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The phone company Radiant Mobile is looking to address the fears of many parents. This is Truth Itself. Radiant Mobile describes itself as the first ever Christian mobile carrier. It was created in part to offer families tools to block explicit content before children encounter it online. The company launched earlier this month and operates on the T-Mobile network. Its service includes a network-level firewall designed to block harmful material such as pornography, racism, and self-harm content. Paul Fisher, the founder of Radiant Mobile, said the idea for the network came from his fears as a parent. Fisher said he has a 2-year-old daughter and a 5-year-old son, and he became alarmed by research showing many children encounter pornography accidentally online. In addition to the hard-blocked categories, Radiant Mobile allows users and parents to customize restrictions across more than 120 categories, including abortion, pregnancy, and sexual content. In addition to traditional phone service, Radiant Mobile provides a library of Christian-themed content for children and families. The company offers animated Bible stories, videos about the saints and apostles, and interactive games that reward users for answering questions after watching episodes. Fisher said the company has obtained rights to use classic fictional characters, such as Snow White, Peter Pan, and Huckleberry Finn, in retellings of Bible stories aimed at children. 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

Hi, I'm Steve Schwetz from Through the Bible. Why don't you join us at 10 o'clock every weekday morning as our teacher, Dr. J. Vernon McGee, takes us through the Bible, one book at a time. 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
2: Do you, Martha Custis, take this man as your lawfully wedded husband to honor and cherish all the days of your life?
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2: Do you, George Washington, take this woman as your lawfully wedded wife to honor, cherish, and protect all the days of your life?
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2: Then by the power invested in me by God and the colony of Virginia, I pronounce you man and wife.
5: Hello there. I'm Aunt Carol.
6: And I'm Uncle Dan. Welcome, everyone.
5: We're so happy to be with you again and to bring you another chapter in the life of George Washington.
6: It was an exciting time when big things were happening in the formation of our country.
5: Every citizen of the United States of America knows about the national celebration that takes place every 4th of July. But in today's story, you'll hear about the events that took place on the 4th of July, the one that makes all the others so special to us. So without giving any more of my story away, let's get right into the third chapter of George Washington, the Uncommon Warrior. George Washington and Martha Custis were married on January 6, 1759. In the spring, when the Virginia Assembly and the social season had ended, the couple left Williamsburg with Martha's two children, Jackie and Patsy, and drove to Mount Vernon.
7: Are you sorry to leave Williamsburg? Being a farmer's wife is quite different from the social whirl of town.
8: Oh, I'm sure I will adjust. To tell the truth, I'm tired of silly women with their gossip. I think a leisurely country life will suit me fine.
7: I think you will like Mount Vernon. It's lovely in the spring when the cherry trees are in blossom. Ah, look, there through the sycamores. That is the house.
8: Oh, it's a wonderful house. Look, Jackie, Patsy, there is our new home.
5: Martha and George were very happy with their new life. Martha proved to be an excellent homemaker, and George loved her children. Mount Vernon was divided into five farms with an overseer for each. Every morning, after his usual breakfast of hoe cakes and honey, George would ride around his plantation, often with Jackie on the saddle in front of him, to oversee the work.
7: Jonas, you've done a fine job supervising this farm. The slaves are content and well-treated. How's this year's tobacco crop coming?
9: The yield will be much smaller this year, Mr. Washington. I know that tobacco's as good as hard money in London, but there's nothing I could do about it.
7: Tobacco is a difficult crop. It sucks the good from the land, leaving it dead and no good for anything else. Perhaps I'll experiment with another crop. Maybe I'll grow wheat. Pompey, what has happened to my new carriage? It is not yet a year old, and already the gilt trim is falling off and the doors are split.
10: Mars George ain't nothing the groom do. Me neither. This wood no good, sir. See, spokes is coming out the wheel rim and the roof is leaking.
7: I know that it is nothing that you did, Pompey. Have the carpenter fix it the best he can. We will need it to drive to church next Sunday.
11: The ship from England is late again. My wife is waiting for some new gowns and some dishes.
7: The ship is always late and the junk it brings isn't worth having. I tell you, William, the goods we get from England are shoddy, badly manufactured trash.
11: I agree with you, George. We send our best light-leaf tobacco, which our London agents sell at a low price. In return, they send us poorly made, out-of-fashion clothing, inferior farm tools, and broken dishes for which we pay the highest prices.
7: It's not fair. We are dependent on England for almost everything we need, and anything we order takes months to get to us. We colonists should be allowed to manufacture our own essentials.
11: Well, we are both burgesses. Let's try to do something about it during our next session.
12: Gentlemen, gentlemen, please come to order. We have a discussion on the floor relating to the taxes imposed on the colonies. especially the new stamp tax.
3: Mr. Speaker, may I have the floor?
12: The chair recognizes Mr. George Mason.
3: Mr. Speaker, gentlemen, England is bleeding us dry. With the closing of American ports to other countries, the money grubbers in London expect to have all the profit from our trade. We can expect the high prices we are charged for the goods we buy to go even higher now.
4: Mr. Speaker, Mr. Mason, you have the floor. The
3: floor is yours, Patrick Henry.
4: You all know my views. I have voiced them loudly and often. It is my belief that only the Virginia Assembly has the right to levy taxes on Virginians, and whoever says otherwise is an enemy.
12: That is inflammatory talk, Mr. Henry.
4: Then so be it, Mr. Speaker. My statements are justified by the very nature of this case. We colonists have rights, and we should defend them with force if necessary. Caesar had his Brutus, Charles I had his Cromwell, and George III. And George III may profit by their example. And gentlemen, if that be treason, make the most of it.
5: In spite of protests, the Stamp Act became a reality in 1765. But the colonists did not accept it meekly. Feelings became so intense that people demonstrated on the streets of Boston and Philadelphia. A surreptitious organization was formed called the Sons of Liberty. A man named Thomas Paine wrote an inflammatory tract called Common Sense that was widely circulated. Things came to a head when in March 1770, the blood of innocent people was shed in front of Boston's Faneuil Hall. This was the so-called Boston Massacre.
13: Resentment is growing everywhere. Now we have a new tax on tea. Where will it stop?
11: Those hotheads in Boston knew how to deal with that. Did you hear? A group of them dressed up like Indians boarded the ships and threw the whole cargo into the harbor.
13: That kind of thing will only bring on more bloodshed. Sam Adams and some others are talking about separation from England. Talk like that will get them hanged.
11: Perhaps the time has come to think of total separation, George. Perhaps the colonies have outgrown England.
5: In March of 1773, Virginia's new governor, the Earl of Dunmore, became angry with the Burgesses and dissolved the assembly.
12: Gentlemen, since we are forced to meet in Raleigh's tavern, this meeting will be a bit informal. As you know, the British have blockaded Boston Harbor and troops of redcoats patrol the streets. Free speech has been curtailed.
3: That is an outrage. What is being done about it, Mr. Speaker?
12: There will be a conference of all the colonies in Philadelphia. Sam Adams calls it the First Continental Congress. They want Virginia to send two delegates. I suggest George Washington and Patrick Henry. Do you all agree?
5: The First Continental Congress did nothing but send letters of protest to England. The letters were ignored. In March 1775, the Second Virginia Convention was held in St. John's Church in Richmond. Patrick Henry spoke in favor of arming the Virginia militia.
4: Gentlemen may cry peace, peace, but there is no peace. The war has already begun. Our brethren are already in the field. Why stand we idly here? Is life so dear or peace so sweet as to be purchased at the price of chains and slavery? Forbid it, Almighty God! I know not what course others may take, but as for me, give me liberty or give me death!
5: In April, General Gage, who had closed the port of Boston, decided to seize some stores of powder and shot hidden by the Sons of Liberty near a small town in Massachusetts. Warned by the fast-riding Paul Revere and William Dawes, the Minutemen stood waiting for the British at Concord Bridge, where on April 19, 1775, the shot heard round the world was fired. The American Revolution had begun.
14: This session of the Second Continental Congress will come to order. Mr. Samuel Adams has asked for the floor.
2: Thank you, Mr. Hancock. Since England has already declared war on the colonies, Shouldn't the protection of our families and property be our first concern?
14: Sam is right, Sam.
15: What can we do?
2: I propose that we authorize raising an army to oppose the British oppressor, and I nominate George Washington as its commander-in-chief.
5: News of the Battle of Bunker Hill, which the British had won at a terrible cost in lives, and of Ethan Allen's victory at Ticonderoga, came to Washington as he rode toward Cambridge to take command of the Minutemen who had Boston surrounded. There was no order or organization to the Army of Colonials. Men who owned muskets slung them over their shoulders and joined the milling crowd. There were thousands of men who had no weapons at all. On July 3, 1775, Washington took command of this ragtag group. After an inspection of the shabby camp, he began to remake the Continental Army.
7: The camp is to be divided into six brigades of six regiments each. You men at this conference will be the officers with ranks that I will assign later. We have no money for uniforms, and even ammunition will be scarce at first. Colonel Knox?
10: Yes, sir?
7: As you know, the past several months, we've worked hard to prepare our army to challenge the British over there across the Charles River. The British, of course, have plenty of everything, including cannon and shot. Now, if we want to drive them out of Boston, we must have artillery, too. There are cannon lying idle at Fort Ticonderoga.
10: That is too far north to do us any good.
7: Don't you think, Colonel, that if you had enough willing men, you could go and fetch those guns? The snow is deep, and ox-drawn sledges should be able to move even those heavy pieces.
5: Late in the winter of 1775, Washington began to fortify Dorchester Heights using the artillery that Knox and his men had dragged over frozen lakes and snow-covered hills. One cold morning in March 1776, the British commander, General Howe, looked up in astonishment at the big guns aimed directly at his army. He followed the only course open to him. He pulled all of his troops out of Boston.
10: The big question now is, where will Howe go next?
7: It is my guess that Howe will go to New York. From there, he can push up the Hudson and join the English troops coming down from Canada. If he can cut New England off from the rest of the colonies, our chance of winning the war will be slim indeed.
10: Now, what can we do to stop them?
7: We must go to New York and try to hold the British back.
10: Howe has 32,000 troops camped on Staten Island, and there are British frigates patrolling New York Harbor. I think an attack will come soon.
7: We have fortified Manhattan as best we can, and we are in a good defensive position here on Long Island. When Howe does attack, he will have a stiff fight on his hands.
10: If they drive us from Long Island, where will we go?
7: We'll retreat to Brooklyn Heights, and then to Manhattan. But Howe will pay dearly for every inch of ground he takes. Come in. Colonel Mifflin, why are you so excited?
16: This package just came from the Congress in Philadelphia. The courier said it was most important.
7: Here, let me have it. It is dated July 4th, 1776. This is important indeed. Colonel Mifflin, have the troops drawn up and parade. I have something they must hear. Men, I have some good news for you. Please listen carefully, because these brave words will change all of our lives forever. We solemnly publish and declare that the United Colonies are free and independent states. That all men are created equal. That they are endowed by their Creator with certain unalienable rights. Among these are life, liberty, and the pursuit of happiness.
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6: Now it's time for Aunt Carol to continue with Chapter 3 of George Washington, the Uncommon Warrior.
5: The words of the Declaration of Independence were thrilling, but Washington was faced with the realities of war. The English General Howe, with an army of about 30,000, attacked the American forces on Long Island. For 3 days, the Continental Army fought bravely against overwhelming numbers.
15: General Pumpkin! We're taking heavy casualties. I don't think we can stand against Howe much longer.
17: Perhaps we can bring reinforcements from Manhattan, General Washington.
15: I don't want to weaken the forces in Manhattan. I'm afraid the British will attack there next, and New York, with its harbor, is vital to our cause. We must try to hold them.
17: What'll you do, then?
15: The only thing left to do, retreat to save the army.
17: This is the last barge, General Washington. All of the men, horses, and cannon have been ferried across to Manhattan.
15: Thank Providence for this heavy fog. Howe doesn't even realize we're gone.
5: That successful night crossing of Long Island Sound has been called one of the most brilliant military achievements in history. But there was little time to rest or celebrate. About 2 weeks later, British troops entered the city and forced Washington to retreat to the northern end of Manhattan Island. By October, the situation was again critical.
15: Gentlemen, our army is not strong enough to stand against Howe, especially since he has been reinforced by Cornwallis.
17: What do you intend to do, General Washington?
15: We must keep the army intact if there is to remain any hope of freedom, General Putnam. We will push south into New Jersey, where we can have a forest at our backs. The English don't know how to fight in a forest.
17: Sir, we've saved most of the artillery, but we have few horses left to haul it.
15: Then use men to haul your cannon. It is late in the year, and winter will be upon us. We will leave immediately. Get your men ready to march, gentlemen.
5: As Washington's ragged army plodded south and west, the English made a move to attack Philadelphia. A frightened Congress scurried to Baltimore for safety. Winter set in, and then came Christmas. And with it, a plan by Washington to surprise some Hessian soldiers encamped in Trenton, New Jersey.
18: You men with the poles! Keep those ice chunks from hitting the boat! We've got the general on board!
15: This is the last boatload, Major Collins. We have ferried 2,400 soldiers, 50 horses, and 20 cannon across the Delaware in spite of high water and ice flows.
19: It's a bold move, sir. If we catch them by surprise, you will have a victory.
15: We must have a victory to boost the morale of our people. And today, if God is willing, we shall have it.
19: There are no sentries posted. The Hessians must feel very safe or very scornful.
15: They've been celebrating Christmas all night. I'll wager every last man is fast asleep. They'll not be expecting an attack on a freezing morning like this.
19: It is almost dawn. Do you suppose that General Greene is in position on the other side of town?
15: I'm sure he is. It is time for the attack signal, Major. Fire your pistol.
5: Sleepy Hessians ran out of the houses, pulling on their clothes and trying to jam powder and shot into their musket barrels. Soon, the Hessians began to surrender, and within an hour, the battle had been won, with over 1,000 prisoners taken. But that night, Washington faced a new problem. The weather had turned much colder, and the Delaware was frozen over. Cornwallis, camped a few miles away, could now cross the river and attack the Americans.
19: Will you try to hold against Cornwallis, General Washington?
15: We wouldn't stand a chance, Major. Spies have brought me information that the British will attack in the morning. But I have a plan. Have the men gather all the dry wood they can find and build huge bonfires so the enemy can see them.
20: Should I order the assault now, General Cornwallis?
21: Don't hurry, Colonel. Let the men finish their breakfast.
0: As you can see by their fires, the Yankees are still camped across the river.
20: Yes.
0: We will catch them completely by surprise.
20: The Americans must still be asleep. All right, sound the charge!

0: Why has the charge stopped, Sergeant? What's going on there?
1: Well, they're gone, sir. They tricked us with their fires. The bloody Yanks have slipped away.
2: Washington wintered his army at Morristown, New Jersey, while Howe and Cornwallis returned to New York. The victories at Trenton and a few days later at Princeton proved inspiring. Men flocked to join the Continental Army, proud to serve under Washington. In late March, a carriage arrived with Martha Washington, come to spend the rest of the winter with her husband.
3: It is a pity, sir, that Colonel Benedict Arnold was passed up by Congress for promotion. He helped capture Fort Ticonderoga. He almost captured Montreal. And now, with his small fleet, he is delaying the British advance down Lake Champlain.
4: Arnold is a good soldier, and I feel that Congress is making a big mistake by not promoting him.
2: On June 14, 1777, Congress adopted a new flag of 13 stripes of alternating red and white, with 13 stars circled in a blue field. In late July, the young French idealist Lafayette arrived to join the revolution. In August, in order to bolster the confidence of the people, Washington, with Lafayette at his side, paraded his army through the streets of Philadelphia. But the brave front wasn't enough when, in September, the small army faced a vastly superior force at Brandywine and at Germantown 15 days later. The English won both battles. In that same month, Howe occupied Philadelphia. And then it was time for Washington and his army to find a place to spend their third winter.
4: What place is this, General Washington? This is called Valley Forge, and it is where we will winter the army, Major Hamilton.
5: What a desolate place. I suppose the thick woods on all sides of this shallow valley will give us some protection from the cold. Will Congress send us enough supplies to last us until spring?
4: Congress is in Baltimore and barely able to take care of itself. No, Major, we will be on our own this winter.
5: Will Mrs. Washington be joining you this year as she did in Morristown?
4: Yes. They have found me a stone house to use as my headquarters, and she will join me there.
6: I don't know when I've ever been this cold or hungry in my life.
7: It wouldn't be so bad if we had some warm clothes and boots. Mine are so worn through I had to wrap cloth around my feet.
6: Well, you're lucky. Some fellers don't even have that. Look sharp. General's heading our way.
4: Are you just getting off guard, man?
6: Yes, sir. We was on from 3 this morning till dawn.
4: Well, you better get to your hut and get some food and sleep.
7: We don't have no food, General. We finished all our rations yesterday.
4: You men are with the 32nd New York, aren't you?
7: Yes, sir.
6: Yes, sir.
4: Well, a supply train is due in here tomorrow or the next day. There will be corn and maybe even some salt beef. I'll see that your outfit gets first chance at it.
2: One day, late in the winter, a stout foreigner rode into camp and presented a letter from Benjamin Franklin.
4: You are the famous Baron von Steuben.
8: Ja, ich bin von Steuben.
4: Franklin says you are the world's foremost expert on military tactics, and that you have volunteered to train my army. Do you speak any English?
8: Ja, ich spreche Englisch. I'm sorry, I speak a little bit. I will learn more soon.
5: That German has worked wonders with the men, General Washington. They are actually beginning to look like an army.
4: The Baron has done a fine job. They have pride in themselves now, and the morale is much better.
2: Dogwood blossoms looked like white paint spattered on the pine forest as winter warmed into spring. Fearful that France would come to the aid of the colonies, England offered peace terms, which the Congress refused. Frustrated, General Howe resigned and Sir Henry Clinton was sent to command the English forces. His first action was to leave Philadelphia and move his army and tons of supplies to New York. How fine it would be, Washington thought, to capture that supply train. He set his army in motion, and on the 28th of July, forced a fight with the British at Monmouth. It was a hard-fought battle. The American line held, and the Redcoats were checked. But Washington could not defeat them. The war dragged on. A climax came in 1780 when Washington met with General Rochambeau.
9: I bring you good news, mon General Washington. Monsieur Franklin has persuaded our King Louis to send ships with men and supplies. They should be here in just a few months.
4: That is good news indeed, General Rochambeau. Even though we Americans now control much of the Northeast, Cornwallis is ravaging the South. We desperately need the weapons and the help.
2: By October 1781, Cornwallis, harassed by General Nathanael Greene, moved his army to Yorktown, Virginia, where he planned that the British Navy could rescue him if need be. But Washington received word that the French Admiral de Grasse had defeated the English at sea and was now blockading the Yorktown harbor. Washington and Rochambeau hurried south with their combined armies. Cornwallis, with his army, was now trapped. The siege of Yorktown began.
10: This bombardment has gone on for 10 days. How much more can Cornwallis take? Those men down there are hiding in caves, Major Hamilton.
11: Look, General, on that parapet. There's the answer to your question. A British officer is waving a white flag. Cornwallis wants to talk.
2: On October 19th, 1781, the two armies faced each other in silence. Under white flags of truce, messengers shuttled back and forth between the American and British commanders, carrying documents on which were hammered out the terms of surrender. The great day had come, and with this victory would come the end of the war. The United Colonies were free of England at last.
12: That was awesome, Aunt Carol. It's good to remember how our country got started.
13: Right, Uncle Dan. 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
1: Oh, you're in for it now, Ed. 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
1: Don't get the idea that being saved or walking with God will keep you from being tempted. Jesus was tempted. He was perfect. When you become the friend of God, ipso facto, you become the enemy of Satan. If you've never met the devil, it's because you and the devil have been going in the same direction. You turn around, rather than being in collusion with the devil, you're going to be in collision with the devil. No, being saved does not make you immune to temptation. As a matter of fact, when God opens the windows of heaven to bless you, the devil will open the doors of hell to blast you. Satan has laid plans to sabotage your life and to bring you down. But he cannot do it without your consent.
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If you are in the Rhema, Pine Hill, or Zuni Pueblo area, I would like to invite you to Mount Calvary Baptist Church. We are a church that has a heart to see everyone come to know Jesus as their Savior and live a victorious life in Christ. We are located just 2 miles south of Highway 53 on the road that goes to Pine Hill. We have Sunday school for all ages at 10 a.m., and the main service starts at 11 a.m. Our Wednesday evening Bible study and prayer meeting is at 6 p.m. Thank you for listening to Native Bible Radio and KOFJ 88.1 FM, and keep on following Jesus.

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1: Oh, you're in for it now, Ed. 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I really do.
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0: Tip Lewis and his lamp on the next Lamplighter Theater.

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1: 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The church building is located on Highway 264 next to the Arizona Department of Transportation yard. We have services on Sunday morning starting at 10 a.m. and then on Sunday evening at 6 p.m. We'd also like to invite you to our Wednesday night prayer meeting and Bible study at 7 p.m. We look forward to your visit. 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

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I am from the Raymond Navajo Reservation, and you are listening to Native Bible Radio. 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

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This is Pastor David Muncy Weiss from Chambers Baptist Church here in Chambers, Arizona. 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

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This is Pastor Andy Magnarella at Bethel Baptist Church in Pecos Movi, Arizona, on the Hopi Reservation. 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Thank you very much.

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If you are in the Rhema, Pine Hill, or Zuni Pueblo area, I would like to invite you to Mount Calvary Baptist Church. We are a church that has a heart to see everyone come to know Jesus as their Savior and live a victorious life in Christ. We are located just 2 miles south of Highway 53 on the road that goes to Pine Hill. We have Sunday school for all ages at 10 a.m., and the main service starts at 11 a.m. Our Wednesday evening Bible study and prayer meeting is at 6 p.m. Thank you for listening to Native Bible Radio and KOFJ 88.1 FM, and keep on following Jesus.

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Greetings, this is Jacob Jensen, pastor of Stronghold Baptist Church in Pinon, Arizona. 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

This next song is entitled The Secret Place. Everybody has secrets, things in their past that they're ashamed of. And since the Garden of Eden, the natural reaction is to hide them from view. Like Adam and Eve, some even act as if they are hidden from God Himself. But Scripture makes it very clear that this is not the case. Psalm 44:21 says, "Shall not God search this out? For He knoweth the secrets of the heart." Psalm 90:8 adds, "Thou hast set our iniquities before Thee, our secret sins in the light of Thy countenance." Not only does God know our secrets, but one day He will bring them into judgment. Ecclesiastes 12:14 says, "For God shall bring every work into judgment with every secret thing, whether it be good or whether it be evil." However, God's Son, Jesus Christ, came to this earth, lived a sinless life, died on the cross of Calvary, and rose again the third day. On the cross, Jesus received the judgment that we as sinners deserved. 2 Corinthians 5:21 says, "For He, speaking of God, hath made Him, speaking of Jesus, to be sin for us, who knew no sin, that we might be made the righteousness of God in Him." This means that those who trust Jesus Christ have nothing to fear. 1 John chapter 1, verses 8 and 9 say, "If we say that we have no sin, we deceive ourselves, and the truth is not in us. If we confess our sins, He is faithful and just to forgive us our sins and to cleanse us from all unrighteousness." You see, just as soon as Adam brought the Lord into his secret, God covered his shame with the skins of a sacrificial animal. So too, those who come to God with their secrets will find a forgiving and sufficient Savior and friend. My friend, have no fear. You and your secret are safe with the Lord.

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1: Oh, you're in for it now, Ed. 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
1: Hi, I'm Steve Schwetz from Through the Bible. 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

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The church building is located on Highway 264 next to the Arizona Department of Transportation Yard. 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
1: May 29th, a greater result. Are you familiar with the Japanese practice of kintsugi? The term literally means golden repair, and it's a method used on broken ceramics to do more than restore them, to actually improve them. Kintsugi involves taking an object's broken pieces and welding them together with liquefied gold. The technique not only strengthens the original construction, it beautifies the piece into a, well, one-of-a-kind work of art that can never be replicated. The finished product is more exquisite and valuable than before it was broken. Because of Jesus, our lives very much resemble kintsugi. But do we really believe this? Do you believe that the broken areas of your life can still be valuable? Today we'll meet Leroy, a man who thought his whole life was a waste until everything changed. He's here to share with us his true story on this Unshackled Daily Devotional.
2: You'd have to search long and hard to find anyone more hopeless than I was. My single mother left me with poor people who fed me bologna and bread. I started school, but didn't go for 6 years. Mama tried to put me in fifth grade, but by then, I was too big, too old, and too dumb. By 16, I was on my own, working odd jobs. A guy helped me pass the test and joined the Air Force. I went to Korea when war broke out, but drugs ended my career with a general discharge. I drifted to Chicago, where I was stabbed and left for dead. From then on, I lived in an abandoned car until I got a job at the post office. Alcoholism cost me that job, too. I tried to commit suicide by crashing my car into a bar, which made the news. Released by a lenient judge, I was recognized by a preacher from a nearby rescue mission. He talked to me about Jesus and told me about a farm they had to help people like me. That night, I couldn't sleep, and the next day, I went to their farm. His wife helped me memorize Bible verses and also taught me to read. In the process, I came to see God's goodness and wisdom. And one Sunday morning, I received Christ as my Savior. And Jesus took my wasted life and turned it into something good and useful for Him. The boy who couldn't even finish fifth grade ultimately graduated from Columbia University. All the praise and glory go to the Lord Jesus Christ.
1: 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Who healeth all thy diseases? Who redeemeth thy life from destruction? Who crowneth thee with loving kindness and tender mercies?" Friend, even as Christians, we are imperfect human beings, haunted by mistakes, sin, and moments in our lives that we just want to get rid of. But God is the one who makes all things new. He only asks us to surrender our pieces to Him and allow Him to make them into something beautiful for His glory. 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

Psalm 145, verse 4, one generation shall praise thy works to another and shall declare thy mighty acts. Hello, friends. This is Mike Stanley, family pastor of Building Godly Generations Ministries in Highland, Arkansas. I want to invite you to listen with us today to our program, From One Generation to Another, here on KOFJ 88.1 FM and on the internet at nativebibleradio.com at noon on Saturdays.

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This is Pastor Andy Magnarella at Bethel Baptist Church in Pecotes-Movi, Arizona, on the Hopi Reservation. 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And you're welcome to find us there for sermons and to reach out with prayer requests. Thank you very much.

0: In our Bible study, we're in Psalm 119. And as you look at this, the largest psalm in the book of Psalms, there are 22 stanzas. They are laid out in the Hebrew alphabet. The last time we looked at Psalm 119, it was with the letter A, Aleph, and tonight is Beit. So let's look at Psalm 119 and verse number 9. And we're going to begin this by simply reading the passage and then addressing the section that's here. It says, "Wherewithal shall a young man cleanse his way? By taking heed thereto according to thy word." Let me read verse 9 again at the beginning. "Wherewithal shall a young man cleanse his way?" That is a question. And the question is a very important one. It deals with purity. So basically, you might say that the psalmist is saying, how do I keep pure? And this would be one of the most important things that was to his heart. And some have called it living a sanctified life. Is it important to stay pure? How can we stay pure in what often some have called an impure world? Because the reality is there are billboards. There are things now on the internet at our fingertips. There are things that people say and do in front of us, and sometimes with no regard to ourselves, our families, and so we have to deal with all sorts of unexpected scenarios. So this is an important question which God can use in our lives. And before we go any further, let's ask the Lord's help in prayer. Heavenly Father, we thank you for this time that we can study your word. We praise you for all the blessings of this week, and I pray that the Holy Spirit now will take the truth of your word to equip us, to guide us, to help us in our daily walk and all the choices that are before us. We thank you for answered prayer. We thank you, Lord, for your guidance. Now we ask that you continue to help us, dear Lord, to look to you, and we'll thank you and we'll praise you. For we ask all these things in Jesus' name. Amen. When I was a teenager, I was encouraged to do my best, I believe, by my parents. And when I graduated from high school, I was encouraged to go get an education. And I think a lot of people back then, well, I'm going to date myself, in the class in 1977, thought it was very important to go off to higher education. And in pursuing our education, I don't think I ever met anybody who singularly pointed out that whatever education you get, keep yourself pure. Purity in the life of the psalmist was very important. Purity in our lives is important as well. Does that mean that we are always going to do everything right? I don't think so. I think we want to do right, but the reality is that because of our nature, we have two natures, the Holy Spirit of God. We're a child of God, we're born again, and that nature that still is in our flesh. But according to the psalmist, it was important for him to think about purity. Think about the psalmist David. He was a king later on, wealthy, rich, powerful, a man that was a soldier in a sense, a leader. And yet here in this psalm, perhaps at a younger time in his life, he's concerned about keeping pure. And so how do you keep pure in perhaps a challenging and maybe impure world at times? Notice in verse number 9, he says, "By taking heed thereto according to thy word." The word "taking heed" is another word for guarding your life. You know, we do all kind of things every day to guard our lives, from anything from insurance policies to driving safely. And currently in our country, people are using this stuff, right? And wearing the mask and doing all other things social distancing to guard themselves. So the psalmist is right up front is saying that we need to keep pure by using the word of God, by taking heed thereto according to thy word. I have looked at this passage just like you perhaps, and you know, keeping pure sometimes is an ongoing maintenance, because the reality is, as Christians, we're not perfect. We have been saved by the grace of God. And sometimes we might make decisions that lead us in a direction that we really didn't want to go. And thank God when we do mess up that the Lord is always gracious and willing to forgive us. And if we should ever find ourselves sinning against God, we confess our sins to Him, and He's faithful and just to forgive us of our sin and to cleanse us from all unrighteousness. But the priority of the Word of God is what I'm talking about. Taking heed to it. You can listen to people's advice, and sometimes the advice we get may not be necessarily edifying and right for us. Sometimes it is. Think about the road construction between here and Albuquerque and down at Laguna. There's that area where the road construction is taking time, just like a lot of road construction, and it's a repair effort. In our walks as believers, when we find ourselves struggling, maybe it's a time to repair ourselves spiritually, and we must begin to take heed to the Word of God. Have you ever put a puzzle together? And all those delicate designs and being able to fit right peacefully. And I think God uses the Word of God as we yield and heed to it, as we use it. He strengthens us and our life begins to make sense. Look at verse number 10. With my whole heart I have sought thee. What is the goal of life anyway? Is it true part of the goal of life is to walk with God and to be in fellowship with Him? Right? Now, if you're saved, you can thank God all your sins are forgiven. And if you're not saved, behold, now is accepted time. Behold, today is the day of salvation. And so this passage reminds me that the psalmist is going to seek after God with all his heart, seeking God through His truth and living the life as God impacts us with that truth. And what I find about this psalm is that the psalmist is not trusting in his heart. We're always told a lot along this line, trust in your heart. The Bible says otherwise. Our heart is desperately wicked and deceitful above all things. And it can lead you astray, but God will never lead you astray. And so there's a balance here. On one hand, he's seeking God with all his heart. And on the other hand, look at verse number 10. Oh, let me not wander from thy commandments. Someone might be thinking, well, with my whole heart, is that somewhat braggadocious? I don't think so, because it's balanced with this idea that, Lord, keep me on the right path. Oh, let me not wander from thy commandments. Have you ever been distracted? Guilty, guilty, guilty. Oh my. Wandering from the Word of God, missing out on quiet moments between you and the Lord. It happens. And happens to preachers as well. You know, I want to say that I have a basic walk with God, but I can get distracted. So I have to keep my heart. I have to search for God with all my heart. But notice number 11, the Lord gives to us some practical advice. Thy word have I hid in my heart, that I might not sin against thee. So this is what some have said is internalizing the truth of the Word of God. D.L. Moody, a preacher years ago, said this book will keep you from sin, or sin will keep you from this book. The psalmist is describing a cleansed way. You like a dirty way? You like a deceitful way? I like a cleansed way. You know, some of you ladies, you like your floor clean, you like your counters clean. And God is simply reminding us, if we will commit to taking the truth of the Word of God to a level, then hiding it upon our hearts, God can use that as you face different challenges. If you're struggling with, let's say, anger, maybe impatience, there had no temptation taken you, but such is common to man, but God is faithful, who will not suffer you to be tempted above that you are able, but will with the temptation also make a way to escape, that you may be able to bear it. Lately, my wife and I, Tricia, have been going through 1 Corinthians 13, and we're reading a book that my daughter gave us, How to Love. It's got a workbook, and boy, we've been raked over the coals, shown areas in our life, and really what I'm getting through this material is that how you are raised through your parents, and that sets a blueprint as how you're going to respond in all your relationships. And so when you come into marriage, it's very easy because of the way you were raised to take those ideas into your relationship. And we have learned that we need to change some things. Amen. It's been an eye-opening, a heart-changing thing for us. It's all been good. It's been good. Well, one of the things that I was reminded of as we were going through the passage was what Corinthians 13 tells us. Charity never faileth. Charity is the highest form of love. 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That means it's patient and is kind. Charity envieth not. Charity vaunteth not itself, is not puffed up, and so on. And as we have been going through this verse, believe it or not, the Word of God is so powerful that it can keep you on track. But it's got to be there. It's got to be laid upon your heart, and you have to revert back to that. Through the Holy Spirit of God, God can take what you have placed in your life, memorizing and meditating upon the Word of God in the time of need. God is so faithful to help us to engage. So the question is being asked, how can a man remain pure? Got to take heed, got to guard your heart. How do you do it? With the Word of God. You got to seek after God with all your heart. And remember, you and I are saved by the grace of God, and we're not beyond making mistakes. We're not beyond wandering from the will of God. But he tells us specifically, thy word have I hid in my heart that I might not sin against thee. Can I ask you a question, and don't answer out loud? And if you were to come to me about a little over a week ago, my answer to you would have been unique in the fact that when was the last time you took the time to memorize the scripture? When was the last time? Has it been a week, a month, a year, whatever time frame? For my wife and I, working on a passage such as we are working on, a whole chapter, if you please. It has been years since I've done that. Not weeks for me in a singular verse, but a whole chapter, it's been years. But it's been refreshing, it's been encouraging, it's been inspiring. Notice in verse 12 now, he says, blessed art thou, O Lord, teach me thy statutes. Part of keeping pure in our life is having a teachable spirit, right? When you have this idea that you know everything, and you kind of, some have described it as the sponge effect. Have you ever got a sponge and then put it on the sink, and it can't absorb any more water if it's full of water, but if you squeeze the sponge of the water that's inside, then it can absorb. Well, the book of James reminds us to be doers of the word and not hearers only, deceiving your own selves. So we take what we hear, and hopefully those truths from the word of God we hear, we implement them into our lives. This psalm has a lot to say about being teachable. In verse 26, he says, I have declared my ways, thou heardest me, teach me thy statutes. Verse 33, teach me, O Lord, thy way of thy statutes, and I shall keep it unto the end. Look at verse 64, the earth, O Lord, is full of thy mercy, teach me thy statutes. Verse 68, thou art good and doest good, teach me thy statutes. When I was a kid, one of the most exciting things was to ride a bike. Eddie, you know how to ride a bike, right? Yeah, man. How about Emily? Emily, you know how to ride a bike? Cool. Everybody know how to ride a bike? Everybody know how? If you don't and you want to learn, we'll set that a time and get you going. But it's one of the most exciting things to be able to get on a bike and then eventually take off your training wheels, right? My, oh my. And to go down the road, it's exciting. Well, the wonderful thing about what the psalmist is reminding us is he's staying teachable, learning things about God and learning how the Word of God works in our lives personally. So we need to stay teachable. Blessed art thou, O Lord, and teach me thy statutes. How many believe that God knows what's best for you? Raise your hand. Amen. He does. And he wants to encourage you. And I believe he can bless you as you yield to the truths that he's trying to teach you. Years ago, I've shared this before. In one of my first duty stations back in military days, I was in Havelock, North Carolina, at the Cherry Point Marine Corps Air Station. And I was being trained in the aviation room to clean ears. And so part of that process was to take the fullest syringe filled with normal saline and water and push it inside someone's ear. And working with men that were older than myself, I'll never forget this one guy. He was in the examination room. They called it the aviation examination room area. And I was cleaning, rinsing his ear. The doctor said he has a hearing loss. Can you flush out his ears? So I was glad. I was trained to be able to do that. So you put this little pan next to the ear. You feel the looked like a big giant syringe with it was metal at that time, and push and push and push, and poop, out came like a cigar thing, and floated in the water. And first thing he said, I can hear. I was so excited for him, and I was shocked at what came out of his ear. It waxed hard like a little cigar. And my point in bringing that up is that if you can hear the Word of God, that's part of it. But the other part is delighting to be able to implement the truths, what you heard. Look at verse number 13 now. With my lips have I declared all the judgments of thy mouth. Boy, that's a challenge for all of us, to be able to talk about the wondrous things that we have learned. We can talk about sports. We can talk about the virus. We can talk about our movies, our Netflix. We can talk about our kids, our grandkids. We can talk about how bad of a boss we have and how uncooperative our co-workers are. We can talk about our neighbor across the road that we don't get along with, or the dog that bit us, or maybe something that's going on in our life. But the psalmist is simply telling us, let's talk about the Lord. With my lips, he says, have I declared all the judgments of thy mouth. Someone said years ago, the reason some sins aren't mentioned is because people are afraid of identification. I think in growing in grace, we understand that all have sinned and come short of the glory of God. There's nobody righteous, no, not one. But we need to let our light shine. We need to not hide our light, spiritual light, under a bushel, but be able, rather, to speak it out, to share the grace of God, to let others know how you became a believer, and so on. Verse 14 now says, I rejoice in the way of thy testimonies as much as in all riches. I would say that most ladies, maybe some guys, they have a jewelry box in their home, right? A special box where they have earrings and necklaces and special attire that they use, maybe special pearls that they maybe worn in their neck and so forth, and a treasure chest, a miniature treasure chest. And God is simply reminding us that His Word needs to be treasured. His Word is something that we need to think is valuable. I have heard this by many over the years, that I'm struggling in my walk of faith. And when we have the dialogue, one of the things that I've heard other Christians, as they counsel with other believers, they say, so when do you actually take time to read the Word of God? And some have said, well, I don't. I go to church. Isn't that good enough? And usually, I've heard others counsel say, listen, is food important to you? And how many times do you eat during the week? And of course, God only knows for some people, breakfast, lunch, dinner, and maybe snacks in between or whatever. But the idea is that during the course of the day, most people are going to eat, I would say. And I had a delicious breakfast this morning. I had a surprise dinner this evening. But the Word of God must be a priority. It's a treasure. I rejoice in the way of thy testimonies. Have you ever did this? You come to a church service and, you know, spiritual growth really should take place in your quiet time with the Lord, right? And be able to come to a church service and to be able to hear the teaching of the Word of God. And some people begin to do this, you know, and their head nods off. And maybe it's because the teaching is not that inspiring, or maybe I'm not speaking loud enough, or maybe they're just disinterested. And I have seen this. So rejoicing, we get excited about some things. We get excited about maybe the idea of having a break. Maybe there's a pay raise, or maybe a friend is coming to see you, or maybe you get a package in the mail. God wants us to rejoice over the Word of God, not dread it, but rejoice. Look at verse 15 now. I will meditate in thy precepts and have respect unto thy ways. Meditating on the Word of God is a good practice. It's a good discipline for the child of God. When I was in Pensacola between 1983 and 1987, I met a group of men. They called themselves Navigators. Basically, they promoted Bible memorization. And it was a great challenge for me. But one of the things that I was encouraged to do was, after you memorize Scripture, think about what that scripture says and how it applies to your life. Think about how it applies in your everyday life. And so for me, I was learning at that particular time, I was learning some passages on the Romans road, as many people have taught. And there was a particular gentleman that God had burdened me about, and I was confronted with this idea about, what are you doing this evening? And I had to tell him. I said, I'm getting ready to go to our midweek service. I'm attending the service. I told him where it was. And we're having a Bible study, a prayer meeting time. I'd like to invite you to come. This man was one of the first men that I actually quoted scripture to. I quoted to him Romans chapter 10, verse 9. After I briefly told him how I became a Christian, I quoted, that if thou shalt confess with thy mouth the Lord Jesus and shalt believe in thy heart that God raised him from the dead, thou shalt be saved. And I called his name out. I said, you cannot be saved apart from believing in the resurrection of Jesus. That was the beginning for me. But it took time for me to meditate on the scripture. So we're getting down now to the final point here. The psalmist has given us wonderful counsel on how to keep ourselves pure. In verse 9, he tells us to take heed, guard your heart. In verse number 10, he tells us to seek after God with all our hearts and don't get distracted. In verse number 11, he tells us to hide the word of God, memorize it, place it into your life. In verse number 12, he tells us to stay teachable because we are still learning. In verse 13, he tells us to declare the judgments with our mouths. In verse 14, he tells us to rejoice in the testimonies as much as in all riches. Verse 15, he tells us to meditate upon the word of God. Now look at verse 16 and in closing. And I will delight myself in the statutes. I will not forget thy word. Last words are important. Our Savior, the Lord Jesus, made the statement in the New Testament. We've quoted it. We've taught it. But he said, man shall not live by bread alone, but by every word that proceeded out of the mouth of God. I love it when I go into a home where there's a framed verse of scripture, and it reminds you of some things, some promises, perhaps, taken out of the Bible. And so the reminder to all of us, you want to keep pure in this world? Don't forget the Word of God. Remember what Jesus has taught you. Remember to honor the Lord. And for anyone, especially for those on Facebook, if you've never trusted in Jesus as your Savior, the Word of God reminds us that God wants to keep you pure. God wants to give you, if you please, an opportunity to start over again. You say, why? Because according to Matthew 5:8, it said, blessed are the pure in heart, for they shall see God. The only way that we can ever see God, I believe, is through His Son, the one He sent to this earth, the one that died on Calvary's cross, the one that shed His blood to pay for sin, the one that was buried and rose on the third day, that we might have salvation. And so if you have any doubt whether or not you've accepted the Lord as Savior, you can receive Him tonight. And so with that, I want to thank you for being here tonight. And let's close in prayer. Our Heavenly Father, we thank You so much for Your precious Word. We pray that You help each of us to stay pure. We thank You, Lord, for Your giving us the precious Word of God. And we do pray that You will help us in our responsibilities and our disciplines to meditate, to hide it, to learn, to live by it, and Lord, to consider its truths, and Lord, how the truth can set us free. Now we pray that You will guide us in the remainder of this week. Thank You for all You've done for us and what You're going to do. Save that one who is yet to trust Christ as their personal Savior, and we give You thanks and we'll give You praise. In Jesus' name we pray. Amen.
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2: 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Esther, chapter 8 this morning. Yate, Dr. Hawthorne.
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Say that I could ego. Then ne ya had ne. 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The jit lame that say that I at a jude an edan lane. Yo at a has kite. 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

Well, we're speaking on the subject of God's good things. We're going to talk about the attribute of zeal. Zeal is such an important thing in the Christian life. However, I'm going to spend the first couple broadcasts warning you that zeal, wrongfully directed, can be a very destructive thing. The Apostle Paul has to deal with the Church of Galatia, the fact that their zeal has been misdirected in a wrong direction. He says in Galatians chapter 4, in verse number 16, he asks a question, "Am I therefore become your enemy because I tell you the truth? They zealously affect you, but not well. Yea, they would exclude you that ye might affect them. But it is good to be zealously affected always in a good thing, and not only when I am present with you." Now, what he said was this. We talked about this yesterday, but somebody had come in after the Apostle Paul had gone to Galatia, won people to Christ, organized a church, discipled the new converts, got them established, got them going. And when he left, somebody came in and began to introduce a works-based salvation doctrine. And they also worked very hard at destroying the relationship between the Apostle Paul and these people that he had won to Christ. Because folks, listen, and I said this yesterday, but I want you to hear it again. You know how to spot a wolf in sheep clothing? You let that guy come into your church or that woman come into your church, and they begin to work the fringes of the church, and they begin to point out the faults of the pastor and criticize the pastor and undermine his authority and question his teaching and always bring some accusation against him. Before they can change the doctrine of the church, they've got to attack the Bible preacher, that pastor who is teaching and preaching biblical doctrine. So they have worked very hard to raise questions in their mind, even concerning Paul's apostleship. He has to defend his apostleship to the church of Galatia, which by the way, wouldn't even exist had not God used him to come in and win people to Christ and disciple them and establish a church. And I want to get to the subject of zeal. But one of the things that Paul says to them is that they zealously affect you, but not well. In other words, as Christians, listen, we can be zealous, but we can be zealous over the wrong things. If you're more excited about gossip in your church than you are the unity of your church, then you may be very zealous in that area, but your zeal is evilly affected. Let me just ask you a question. What gets you excited in your church? Is it the preaching of the Bible? Is it the song service and singing those hymns of the faith? Or is it the scuttlebutt? Is it the gossip? Is it an opportunity to sow discord or constantly question the pastor and his decisions? Folks, please listen. If you're not careful, you can have zeal, but it can be directed in the wrong things. Now, I want to start tomorrow by talking about zeal and the importance of it and how it can be such a blessing if it is properly directed. Until tomorrow, let's continue to look for that blessed hope and the glorious appearing of the great God and our Savior, Jesus Christ.

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1: 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All scripture portions are from the King James Version of the Bible. And now, today's proverb. Today's Light for Your Pathway comes from Proverbs chapter 5. My son, attend unto my wisdom, and bow thine ear to my understanding, that thou mayest regard discretion, and that thy lips may keep knowledge. For the lips of a strange woman drop as an honeycomb, and her mouth is smoother than oil. But her end is bitter as wormwood, sharp as a two-edged sword. Her feet go down to death, her steps take hold on hell. Lest thou shouldest ponder the path of life, her ways are movable, that thou canst not know them. Hear me now, therefore, O ye children, and depart not from the words of my mouth. Remove thy way far from her, and come not nigh the door of her house, lest thou give thine honor unto others, and thy years unto the cruel. Lest strangers be filled with thy wealth, and thy labors be in the house of a stranger. And thou mourn at the last, when thy flesh and thy body are consumed. And say, How have I hated instruction, and my heart despised reproof? And have not obeyed the voice of my teachers, nor inclined mine ear to them that instructed me. I was almost in all evil, in the midst of the congregation and assembly. Drink waters out of thine own cistern, and running waters out of thine own well. Let thy fountains be dispersed abroad, and rivers of waters in the streets. Let them be only thine own, and not strangers with thee. Let thy fountain be blessed, and rejoice with the wife of thy youth. Let her be as the loving hind and pleasant roe. Let her breast satisfy thee at all times, and be thou ravished always with her love. And why wilt thou, my son, be ravished with a strange woman, and embrace the bosom of a stranger? For the ways of man are before the eyes of the Lord, and he pondereth all his goings. His own iniquity shall take the wicked himself, and he shall be holden with the cords of his sins. He shall die without instruction, and in the greatness of his folly he shall go astray. We trust that the power of God's Word on today's edition of Light for Your Pathway was a blessing. Tune in again to Light for Your Pathway.
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Yeah, she, Anderson on Chef Pinion, Arizona, didn't I? Sha, I don't know, Native Bible Radio, isn't it?

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If you are in the Rhema, Pine Hill, or Zuni Pueblo area, I would like to invite you to Mount Calvary Baptist Church. We are a church that has a heart to see everyone come to know Jesus as their Savior and live a victorious life in Christ. We are located just 2 miles south of Highway 53 on the road that goes to Pine Hill. We have Sunday school for all ages at 10 a.m., and the main service starts at 11 a.m. Our Wednesday evening Bible study and prayer meeting is at 6 p.m. Thank you for listening to Native Bible Radio and KOFJ 88.1 FM, and keep on following Jesus.

0: This is the More Sure Word Broadcast, a biblical preaching outreach of Pastor Brent Logan from the Sweet Springs Baptist Church in Ardmore, Alabama. We are so glad you've joined us today. And now, let's listen in from the pulpit of Pastor Logan.
1: I want you to join me as we continue to go through the Gospel of Matthew. We're in chapter 17. If you would join me there in your copy of the Word of God. My message this morning from the Bible is from the words of Jesus Christ is a very simplistic message, very simple. You know, you would think that if God has made the gospel so simple that everybody would understand it. And yet that's not the case. But the gospel of the Lord Jesus Christ is a gospel about his suffering. And that's what is in our text today in the book of Matthew. The disciples come down from a glorious mountain. They've seen the very glory of God in the face of Jesus Christ. They've not only seen him in his glory, but they've seen Moses. They've not only seen Moses, but they've seen Elijah. And they come down off of this mountain. I think it's so apropos. There's three men up on that mountain, and one is glorified. And both of those other two men are sinners, but that other one that's glorified is the one that everybody ought to be considering and looking at. Yeah. Though that wasn't the case with the disciples. But as they make their way down the mountain, the Bible says in verse number 9, if you would join me there in Matthew 17, the Bible says, and as they came down from the mountain, Jesus charged them, saying, tell the vision to no man until the Son of Man be risen again from the dead. And his disciples asked him, saying, why then say the scribes that Elias must first come? And Jesus answered and said unto them, Elias truly shall first come and restore all things. But I say unto you that Elias has come already, and they knew him not, but have done unto him whatsoever they listed. Likewise shall also the Son of Man suffer of them. Then the disciples understood that he spake unto them of John the Baptist. Would you drop down to verse 22? And while they abode in Galilee, Jesus said unto them, the Son of Man shall be betrayed into the hands of men, and they shall kill him. And the third day he shall be raised again. And they were exceeding sorry. Jesus says in verse number 9, as they come down off the mountain, he said, I don't want to talk about what you've seen on this mountain. I don't want you to talk about it to other people until I'm risen from the dead. That's not the conversation I want you to be discussing right now. Don't want you to talk about Moses. I don't want you to talk about Elijah. I don't even want you to talk about the glory that you've seen, because there is something more important to talk about than the glory. Because there will be no glory without suffering. The Bible tells us that about our Lord, about the sufferings of Christ, and then the glory that should be revealed in him. And there is no glory without the suffering first. That was in the plan of God. But the disciples don't want to talk about that. They want to talk about Elijah. They want to talk about Moses. They want to talk about the glory. And you can see at the end of verse 9, he talks about the Son of Man being risen from the dead. So he's letting them know again he's going to die. But then look at their response in verse 10. And the disciples ask him, saying, why then say the scribes that Elias must come? In other words, instead of talking about his death and his resurrection, they want to talk again about something else. They want to talk about what they've seen or the person they've seen up on the mountain. Verse 11, and Jesus answered and said to them, Elias truly shall first come and restore all things. But I say unto you that Elias has come already. And they knew him not, but have done unto him whatsoever they listed. Likewise, look, watch how he changes the subject. He answers their question about Elijah, but he goes right back to what he wants to talk about. Likewise shall also the Son of Man suffer of them. Then the disciples understood that he spake of them of John the Baptist. I'm not going to get into the discussion here about Elijah, because the truth is that when we were preaching through chapter 11, I won't go back there, but if you want the understanding of verse 9, 10, 11, 12, 13 about Elijah, all you have to look back at chapter 11, verse 14, and Jesus had already talked to them about that already. And we preached upon that already. Why are they talking about it again? Because they want to talk about everything but the sufferings of Christ. They want to talk about everything but the death of the Savior and the resurrection of the Savior. Jesus says, I tell you what, you want to bring up Elijah. You want to bring, as we talk about John the Baptist. Look at what it says. It says, verse number 12, they knew him not, but have done unto him whatsoever they listed. Likewise shall also the Son of Man suffer of them. He says, well, I'll tell you what's going to happen. The same thing that they've done to John the Baptist, and the same way that they've treated the prophets of God and the messengers of God, is the same. You know, Elijah was hated and Elijah was rejected. Ahab wanted to kill him and people didn't appreciate him. And John the Baptist wasn't appreciated, and they lied about him, and they threw him in prison, and they mistreated him and they abused him. May I say this? God's messengers have always been abused. You talk about abuse, you're reading abuse right here. And Jesus said this, the same way they treated him is the way they're going to treat me. I'm going to suffer just like they suffered. Isn't it interesting how they were not just content not to receive the message of the preacher. They wanted to stop him. In other words, they couldn't just ignore him. They wanted to stop him. You know, people don't have to receive the message of God, but to have a vitriol and an anger to try to stop the messenger. What does that show about man's heart? I mean, nobody's forcing you to believe the message. Nobody's forcing them to believe what John preached. They could go on their merry way, but there is something about the message of God that just gets in our hearts and minds, and we have to do something. We either have to humble ourselves before it and get right with God, or we have to lash out at it. We have to criticize it. We have to stop the messenger. All through the Bible, the prophets of God were rejected and suffered. And Jesus, as God's prophet, priest and king, the anointed one, the Christ, the chosen of God to be the prophet and the priest and the king, the culmination of all. They're going to do the same thing to him that they did to every messenger that God ever sent to man. And I just wonder, what is our response to the message of God? Do we understand that most people reject the message of God? And then they want to take it out on God. So many people are not only angry at God, they want to get back at him. So many people are not only angry at the preaching, they want to get back at the messenger. So many people, they don't just ignore the witness someone gives them. They want to criticize them, or they want to do something to try to malign them or hurt their reputation. Because the message of God is probing, and the message of God is cutting, and the message of God to us is that we're not self-sufficient of ourselves. We're all sinners. We're all bankrupt. We all come short of the glory of God. We all need mercy. We all need grace. And we're not enough. And the message of God just usually is not taken very well. God have mercy on our country, not to just have churches, but to have churches filled with people in it that are messengers of God. By the grace of God, this summer we're going to ordain two more people into the ministry in our church that have given their lives to be messengers for God. And here we see Jesus says, I tell you what, guys, I know what you want to talk about, but what I want to talk about is my suffering. What I want to talk about is my sacrifice. And I would say this, you know, he had talked about this over and over again so many times. And they didn't get it, and they didn't want to talk about it. And we'll see in a moment. I mean, they even Peter in the chapter before told him to quit it. Quit talking like that. You know what I really think, church? Listen to me. I really think we need to heed this. I think many times we want to talk about everything but that too. We want to talk about the Christian life, but not the suffering of Jesus. We want to talk about the church, but we don't want to talk about the sacrifice that he made for us. You know, when we went on visitation yesterday, we knocked on somebody's door and we introduced ourselves. I want to be kind and courteous and let them know who I am, that I'm not some weirdo trying to break into their house. And I tell them, you know, I'm from Sweet Springs Baptist Church. But listen, I'm not really there to talk about the church. I want everybody to be in a good Bible-believing church because I want them to hear the Word of God. I want help for their families. But you know what I was there? I want to talk about Jesus. I wonder this morning, how much do you talk about Jesus? And in the sense of not just that he's a good person or he's been a blessing to your life, how many times have you opened up your mouth and talked to somebody about the sufferings of Jesus Christ on the cross for them? Oh, it seems like we get around to talking about a lot of things, but we don't want to talk about that death, and we don't want to talk about the blood that he shed and the grave he was buried in and how he got up from the dead. That's the conversation that Jesus talked about all the time, but the disciples didn't want to talk about it. And I'd say if Jesus talked about it so much before he died, we ought to talk about it after he's died and buried and rose again from the dead. It ought to be a topic of conversation. I knocked on one door yesterday and a man came. He wasn't unkind. He wasn't antagonistic, but he let me know immediately. He said, "Sir," he said, "I'm an agnostic." I said, "Well," I said, "at least you're not an atheist." You know, you try to say something good to somebody. He said, "No, I'm not an atheist." He said, "I just don't know." I said, "Well, you may not know, but let me tell you, sir, you're a sinner and I'm a sinner, and Christ Jesus died for your sin, and he suffered on a cross to pay for all the sins that you've ever committed, and he was put to death, and he went down into a grave, and he rose the third day because he loved you enough to do that." That's what people need to hear. Not we've got a, you know, an aerobics class or a coffee bar at the church, or we've got, you know, a good fellowship of people, and you can have a fine, you know, we've got good singles class, you can meet people. And we need to talk to people about Jesus and specifically about how he died for their sin. I wonder how many conversations have you ever had about Jesus, about his sacrifice, about his cross. We all know about his cross, but we talk so little about it. And I know people reject his cross. Maybe you're here this morning and you've never really been saved. You're in church. I'm glad you're in church, but I want to know, have you ever received the message of God about the gospel? Have you personally had a time in your life that you've received Christ instead of rejecting him? And I ask you, church family, will you speak of his sufferings? Boy, I rejoice. We had 50 people out yesterday. That's great, talking about Jesus. Here's a question for you. Why didn't everybody saved come out? See, I could be nice, but you know, things like that go through my brain. I'm in the text. Why is it just the select few that talk about Jesus? It should be everybody. It should be you. We talk about our sports teams. We talk about our jobs. We talk about our hobbies. We talk about our families. We talk about the car we bought. We talk about the vacation that we're going to go on. People talk about the video games they play and the social media things. I'm just saying, people talk about everything, but they rarely talk about the gospel of his suffering. Let's have something more positive. And I say, the more things have changed, the more they've stayed the same. Change the subject, Lord.
0: And that's all the time we have for today. We trust that the preaching of the Word of God has been a help to your heart. 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We pray God's richest blessings upon you and ask you to always remember that the Bible is a more sure word than any you could ever hear in this world.

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0: about the preacher. 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
1: Or maybe he's too old.
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0: Well, the preacher we got must be the world's most stuck-up man.
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0: I've said it before, there's really no pain like family pain. Welcome to Through the Bible with Dr. J. Vernon McGee. As the Bible bus rolls into Genesis 27, we're given a glimpse of life behind the front door of a troubled home. If you're a parent, you already know, this may be one of the hardest roles you'll ever have. Every day brings decisions, both big and small, and we need God's wisdom to navigate them, especially if our desire is to help our children walk with the Lord. In this study, we're going to see one clear lesson from Isaac and Rebecca, not something to follow, but something to avoid, because it leads to deep and lasting hurt. As you find your seat and get settled, here's a letter from a listener in Africa. I am a Muslim woman and a mother. I want to share what I have experienced the first time I listened to your program. I was doing my daily chores at home when I decided to change the radio station. As if guided by divine intervention, I came across a program in Pular. Hearing my mother tongue immediately caught my attention, and I stopped to listen. I didn't know the program, and I had no idea how deeply it would touch my heart. From the very first moments, I felt something special. The explanations were simple and clear, given without judgment. I felt understood even though I was just listening at home. That day, I knew I needed to keep listening. The speaker didn't impose anything, but gently guided and brought inner peace. I felt calm, as if a heavy weight had been lifted. For the first time, I felt questions mattered and that there were answers that could nourish my heart and mind. Now I never miss the program. It has become an important time of reflection and learning for me. It helps me understand life and myself. I'm convinced I'm on the right path. Well, God is certainly good. And if you'd like to join us in praying for this mother and for millions of others who have the opportunity to catch the Bible bus in more than 250 languages around the world, just sign up for our world prayer team over at ttb.org. And if you're listening and learning through Genesis with us, and you've had maybe an aha moment or found yourself stopping to marvel at what God's teaching you, well, you know, we'd love to hear your story too. 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In Canada, Box 25325, London, Ontario, N6C6B1. 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Let's pray. Heavenly Father, we come to your word ready to hear from you. Would you open our eyes to your truth and then draw those who don't yet know you to yourself? In Jesus' name, amen. Open your Bible now to Genesis 27 as we go through the Bible with Dr. J. Vernon McGee.
1: Now today, friends, our study brings us to the 27th chapter of the book of Genesis. And if you have your Bible and will turn there, it'll make it more meaningful to you. And if you use our notes and follow along with them. Now, this chapter has as its theme Jacob and Rebekah conniving to get the blessing of Isaac for Jacob, which blessing old Isaac intended for Esau. But you see, Jacob wanted the blessing of his father, and he knew God had promised his mother that the elder would serve the younger, and the blessing was his already. He did not believe God. Rebekah's mother did not believe God. And evidently, Isaac, the father, didn't believe God. He would never have attempted to bypass Jacob and to give the blessing to Esau. He followed his feelings and appetite in contradiction to the distinct word of God. The method of Jacob in obtaining this birthright, it cannot be supported on any grounds whatsoever. He used fraud and deceit. His conduct is despicable. You can't condone him at all, any more than you could condone the conduct of Sarah and Abraham in the matter of Hagar and Ishmael. God could not use the trickery and cleverness of Jacob. And we're going to see that God deals with this man in a very definite way. He's going to pay Jacob for his sin in the same coin in which he sinned. And you will note that as we get now into this chapter here. That gives us preliminary that will enable us to understand. Now, last time we concluded in chapter 26 by seeing that Esau was about 40 years old, and he took to wife a Hittite, and it was a great grief to Isaac and Rebekah for him to do that. And now they recognize that if Jacob is not to marry a Hittite or a Philistine, that he must be sent down, just as Isaac got a bride from the family of Abraham, that is, from the same stock. Now will you notice, chapter 27, verse 1, it came to pass that when Isaac was old and his eyes were dim so that he could not see, he called Esau, his eldest son, and said unto him, My son, and he said unto him, Behold, here am I. And he said, Behold, now I'm old. I know not the day of my death. Now therefore take, I pray thee, thy weapons, thy quiver, and thy bow, and go out to the field, and take me some venison, and make me savory meat, such as I love, and bring it to me, that I may eat, that my soul may bless thee before I die. Now, this man Isaac, we've already seen, he was an outstanding man, a great man. He's no weakling by any means, because we saw in the last chapter that Abimelech and the Philistines, they wanted to make a treaty with him because they feared him. And he was that type of a man. That is, he was an outstanding man of that day, very prominent. Now, he reveals here, though, that weakness of the flesh. All during his life, this boy Esau, and Esau was his favorite, and Jacob was the favorite of Rebekah, and Esau was the outdoor boy, and he'd go out and he'd bring in a deer or some animal and he'd fix it, barbecue it for his father, and the old man enjoyed it. And now he's old, and he wants to bless the boy. Now he knows God has said the elder will serve the younger, but he bypasses that because he wants to bless the boy. And he says, Now go out and bring me in something, and I'll bless you because of it. My, what a revelation this is of this family. And have you noticed the strife that's in the family since we have come into this last major section of Genesis? There was strife in the family of Abraham because of Hagar. There's strife now in this family, these twins. Now, will you notice, Rebekah overheard that, and Rebekah heard when Isaac spake to Esau his son. And Esau went into the field to hunt for venison and to bring it. And Rebekah spake unto Jacob her son, saying, Behold, I heard thy father speak unto Esau thy brother, saying, Bring me venison, make me savory meat that I may eat, and bless thee before the Lord before my death. Now therefore, my son, obey my voice according to that which I command thee. Now this is the plot and plan of Rebekah, and it's deceit. It's absolutely trickery, and it cannot be condoned on any basis whatsoever. And God's recording it as history, not that he condones it. He condemns it, and we're going to see that. You remember the things that are being done here, and you'll see chickens come home to roost for Jacob. Now she says to him, You obey me, you go now to the flock, and fetch me from thence two good kids of the goats, and I will make them savory meat for thy father, such as he loveth, and thou shalt bring it to thy father, that he may eat, and that he may bless thee before his death. And Jacob said to Rebekah his mother, Behold, Esau my brother is a hairy man, and I'm a smooth man. Now, he was not only an outdoor man, red man, but he was a hairy man. He grew hair everywhere, and I'm a smooth man. My father, peradventure, will feel me, and I shall seem to him as a deceiver. Well, not only seem a deceiver, he is a deceiver. And I shall bring a curse upon me and not a blessing. And his mother said unto him, Upon me be thy curse, my son. Only obey my voice and go fetch me them. And he went and fetched and brought them to his mother. And his mother made savory meat such as his father loved. And Rebekah took goodly raiment of her eldest son Esau, which were with her in the house, put upon Jacob her younger son, and she put the skins of the kids of the goats upon his hand and upon the smooth of his neck. And she gave the savory meat and the bread which she prepared under the hand of her son Jacob. And friends, I can't help but comment on this. Now she put the skin of the kid of the goat on the back of his neck and on the back of his hand, so when his father'd feel him, why, he'd think that it was Esau. Not only did he feel him, friends, he couldn't help but smell him. And I want to say that apparently the deodorant that Esau was using was not very potent at all. Fact of the matter is, I think he's like the whimsical story I heard about two men working in a very tight place, and one of them finally said to the other, and he says, I think that the deodorant of one of us has quit working. And the other fellow says, must be you, because I don't use any. And friends, I don't think that Esau used any, and I'm not sure that he had a shower very often. This man not only felt hairy, but he smelled too, by the way. May I say, you can't help but notice that as you go through here. And the thing that happened now, he came unto his father and said, my father, and he said, here am I. Who art thou, my son? The voice was not quite the voice of Esau's. Everything else, it was like Esau. And Jacob said unto his father, I'm Esau, thy firstborn. I've done according as thou badest me. Arise, I pray thee, sit and eat of my venison, that thy soul may bless me. And Isaac said unto his son, how is it that thou hast found it so quickly, my son? And he said, because the Lord thy God brought it to me. And believe me, this boy at this particular point is a typical pious fraud. And you find many of them today in fundamental circles. They talk about the Lord leading them. And sometimes the Lord leads them to do some very unusual things. I find out sometimes a Christian man can do things that if the mafia did it, and the mafia does things like that, why, the mafia would be arrested for it. But they very piously pray about it and say it's the Lord's will. I'm not always sure about that. And believe me, this boy, Jacob, at this point is a pious fraud, because the Lord thy God brought it to me. The Lord had nothing to do with this, friends. Verse 21, and Isaac said unto Jacob, come near, I pray thee, that I may feel thee, my son, whether thou be my very son Esau or not. Isaac suspicioned something. But you see, Rebekah knew Isaac very well, and she had worked this thing out. And so Jacob went near unto Isaac his father, and he felt him and said, the voice is Jacob's voice, but the hands are the hands of Esau. And I think also the odor was too. I don't think there's any question about that. The hands are the hands of Esau. And he discerned him not, because his hands were hairy as his brother Esau's hand. So he blessed him. And he said, art thou my very son Esau? And he said, I am. And he said, bring it near to me, and I'll eat of my son's venison, that my soul may bless thee. And he brought it near to him, and he did eat, and he brought him wine, and he drank. And his father Isaac said unto him, come near now, and kiss me, my son. He came near and kissed him, and he smelled the smell of his raiment. I told you that was there, friends. And blessed him and said, see, the smell of my son is the smell of a field which the Lord hath blessed. Therefore God give thee of the dew of heaven and the fatness of the earth and plenty of corn and wine. Let people serve thee, and nations bow down to thee. Be Lord over thy brethren, and let thy mother's sons bow down to thee. Cursed be everyone that curseth thee, and blessed be he that blesseth thee. Now, he's giving a blessing he had received. He's passing it on, but the interesting thing is, it already was Jacob's. God had said that. God had already blessed. And God is not accepting this at all. You can write that down. Now, let me read verse 30. And it came to pass, as soon as Isaac had made an end of blessing Jacob, and Jacob was yet scarce gone out from the presence of Isaac his father, that Esau his brother came in from his hunting, and he also had made savory meat, brought it unto his father, and said unto his father, let my father arise and eat of his son's venison, that thy soul may bless me. And Isaac his father said unto him, who art thou? And he said, I'm thy son, thy firstborn Esau. And Isaac

shot a deer, but wasn't enough to feed the congregation. We invited them in for a venison dinner, and it was just a time of good, wholesome fellowship, and we had a lot of fun. But we didn't have enough to go around, so we got two lamb legs, and that was cooked also, and nobody could tell the difference. Everybody said the venison is good. It tastes very much alike. Now, Isaac really sees he's been taken in. And when Esau heard the words of his father, he cried with a great and exceeding bitter cry and said unto his father, "Bless me, even me also, my father." And he said, "Thy brother came with subtlety and hath taken away thy blessing." And he said, "Is not he rightly named Jacob?" And he was a usurper. "For he hath supplanted me these two times. He took away my birthright. And behold, now he'th taken away my blessing." And he said, "Hast thou not reserved a blessing for me?" And Isaac answered and said unto Esau, "Behold, I have made him thy lord, and all his brethren have I given to him for servants, and with corn and wine have I sustained him. And what shall I do now unto thee, my son?" And Esau said unto his father, "Hast thou but one blessing, my father? Bless me, even me also, O my father." And Esau lifted up his voice and wept. And Isaac, his father, answered and said unto him, "Behold, thy dwelling shall be the fatness of the earth and of the dew of heaven from above, and by thy sword shalt thou live and shall serve thy brother. It shall come to pass when thou shalt have the dominion that thou shalt break his yoke from off thy neck." And Esau hated Jacob because of the blessing wherewith his father blessed him. And Esau said in his heart, "The days of mourning for my father are at hand. Then will I slay my brother Jacob." In other words, my father's old. He won't live very much longer. And just as soon as my father dies, I'll kill Jacob. I'll get rid of him. And that was the thought in the heart of Esau. Now, Rebekah's in the background, and these words of Esau, her elder son, were told to Rebekah, and she sent and called Jacob, her younger son, and said unto him, "Behold, thy brother Esau is touching thee, doth comfort himself, purposing to kill thee. Now, therefore, my son, obey my voice, and arise, flee thou to Laban, my brother, in Haran." You see here, again, Rebekah taking things in her own hands, and she tells Jacob now, "You're going to have to leave home," and she's going to send him away from home. Tell the truth, she really paid for her part in this, her sin. She never saw this boy alive again. She just sent him over there for a little while, but she died before he got back. And you must remember that Jacob was her favorite, and that Esau was Isaac's favorite, and she wants to send him now over to Laban, her brother, and Jacob will go over there, and believe me, that's where he's going to learn his lesson. That's where chickens will come home to roost. Old Uncle Laban is going to put him in school, and he's going to teach him a few things. Now, Jacob thought he was clever, but Uncle Laban was an expert at it, and poor Jacob was just an amateur, and he's going to cry out in desperation to God before it's all over. Now, notice what she says. "Tarry with him a few days until thy brother's fury turn away." A few days lengthened out to 20 years. And during that interval, why, she died. She never saw her boy again, her favorite, her pet, if you please. Now, verse 45, "Until thy brother's anger turn away from thee, and he forget that which thou hast done to him, then I will send and fetch thee from thence. Why should I be deprived also of you both in one day?" And after all, Esau's not going to think too much of his mother after this little episode, by the way. Now we read here, "And Rebekah said to Isaac, I am weary of my life because of the daughters of Heth. If Jacob take a wife of the daughters of Heth, such as these, which are of the daughters of the land, what good shall my life do me?"
Now, you see,

0: Esau had married these heathen, the godless, and already it was bringing sorrow into the home. And even Rebekah was overwhelmed by it. Now she says if Jacob turns around and does this same thing, and he probably will if he stays here, you see she can use this as an excuse to get Jacob away from the home because Esau is seeking for his life. And that moves us now into chapter 28. And she has a little conference with Isaac, and Rebekah and Isaac determine now that the thing to do is to send Jacob back to the family of Laban, back where Rebekah had come from herself. You see, Abraham's servant had gone and gotten her. Now the point is to send Jacob back there to get a wife. If you get him away from the place of danger, his brother would try to kill him. Now, very frankly, I think if he'd stayed there, that probably that would have happened. However, the fact of the matter is that Rebekah died first, and Jacob did get back for his father's funeral. Now you find in chapter 28, and I'm reading now verse 1 of chapter 28, and Isaac called Jacob and blessed him and charged him and said unto him, thou shalt not take a wife of the daughters of Canaan. All the way through the Old Testament, you find that God does not want the godly to marry the ungodly. And that, again, is my reason for believing that in the 6th of Genesis, that all you have when the sons of God looked upon the daughters of men, it's the godly line marrying with the godless line of Cain, which finally brought the judgment of the flood and only one man left. Now, that inner marriage always leads to godlessness. And I'd say this word just of caution. I recognize we're living in a day when young people are not apt to take advice from certainly an old preacher. They say, my, what does he know? And if you really want to know the truth, I know a whole lot about this particular matter. I have seen case after case where some little girl or some little boy, they come to counsel. Well, I've met a fella. He's not a Christian. I'm going with him, and he's proposed to me, and I think I'm going to marry him, and I can win him for the Lord. Little girl, if you can't win him before you get married, you'll never win him after you get married. You can be sure of that. Same thing would hold for the young man, and God forbids it. It always entails sorrow. I have seen literally hundreds of cases, and I've never yet seen a case where it worked. Never yet. You can't beat God. God has put down too indelibly all the way through the Word. When the godly marry the godless, what happens? Look at Ahab and Jezebel. And in the New Testament, it's strictly told Christians that they are not to be unequally yoked. And that's the way you get unequally yoked, not by just sitting on the platform of somebody, but by intermarrying. That's the way you join up with them, by the way. And that is the thing that is going to happen. Now, Isaac sends Jacob away. He says, arise, go to Padan Aram, to the house of Bethuel, thy mother's father. Take thee a wife from thence of the daughters of Laban, thy mother's brother. Now, he sends him back to Laban. And believe me, old Laban is quite a trickster himself. And Jacob is in for it. I can tell him that right now, but he doesn't know it. But he's sure going to find out about it. And we're going to have to wait till next time to find out about it. And I trust that you'll be with us. Let us hear from you, friend. So until next time, my beloved, may God richly bless you.
1: We'll pick up right here next time as we see how Jacob's schemes bring real consequences. It brings to mind Galatians 6:7. 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And when you're in touch, let us know how you listen to Through the Bible. Remember, that little bit of information really does help us make decisions about how and where to go next as we take the whole word to the whole world. Now, next time, we're going to continue our journey through Genesis. So if you can, read Genesis 28 a couple of times yourself. It's a great story of God's mercy. I'm Steve Schwetz, and I'll see you here next time. Until then, keep walking in the light of His Word.

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1: The late, great Dr. Robert G. Lee, former pastor of this church, went to Israel. He was standing there at the foot of Calvary, and the guide was lecturing, and he said, have any of you ever been here before? It was Dr. Lee's first trip to the Holy Land, but he lifted his hand. And the guide said, when were you here? He said, 2,000 years ago. And he was. Were you there when they crucified our Lord? You were there, and you died there on that cross because his death was for you. Christ died for us.
0: Welcome to Love Worth Finding. Pastor, teacher, and author Adrian Rogers said, in a Christian, Jesus lives, walks, talks, and breathes. Our identification with Christ is a powerful truth. We are spiritually united with Jesus in his death, burial, and resurrection. As a result, we are also united with Jesus in his victory. He became as we are that we might become as he is. The Bible also proclaims that our identification with Christ is very present and practical. If you have your Bible, turn now to 1 John chapter 4, verse 17, as Adrian Rogers shares more about our identification with Christ.
1: Now listen to 1 John chapter 4, verse 17. Herein is our love made perfect, that we may have boldness in the day of judgment, because as he is, so are we in this world. The last part of that verse is what I'm bearing down on. As he is, as Jesus is, so are we in this world. Now that is the doctrine of the identification with Jesus Christ. In a Christian, Jesus lives, walks, talks, breathes, and acts in the flesh as he is. So are we. Now, this could be called union with Christ, but if you understand it, you'll have Christmas and Easter and Pentecost 365 days a year. Now, the first thing I want to lay on your heart is this, that identification with Christ is a powerful truth. Now, you see, Christianity is this, that Jesus Christ identified himself with us. First of all, look, if you will, in 2 Corinthians 5, verse 21. 2 Corinthians 5, verse 21. Here's what it says. For he, that is God the Father, hath made him, that is Jesus, to be sin for us. That is, he is becoming like we are. He has made him to be sin for us. He didn't make him a sinner. He was not a sinner. But he made him to be sin for us, that we might be made the righteousness of God in him. Now, there are two little phrases there, for us in him. He hath made him to be sin for us, that we might be made the righteousness of God in him. He for us, we in him. That's called identification with the Lord Jesus Christ. Now, let me show you how that works out. For example, we are identified with the Lord Jesus Christ in his death. This time, turn to Romans chapter 5, verse 8. For God commendeth his love toward us in that while we were yet sinners, Christ died for us. That is, he died as our substitute. That is, his death had my name on it. When Jesus died, he died for me, therefore I died with him. He became the Son of Man that we might become sons of God. He took our sins that we might take his innocence. He became guilty that we might be acquitted. He took our despair that we might be filled with joy. He took our shame that we might have his glory. He endured the pangs of hell that we might know the joys of heaven. We are identified with him in death. But number two, we are identified with him in his resurrection. Now, you're in Romans chapter 6, look in verse 4. Therefore, we are buried with him by baptism into death, that's his death, that like as Christ was raised up from the dead by the glory of the Father, even so, we also should walk in newness of life. Jesus Christ had a life that the grave could not hold. I'm not merely with Jesus on the cross. I have walked out of that empty tomb with the Lord Jesus Christ. Now, there is a supernatural life for every believer because we're identified with the Lord Jesus Christ in His resurrection. That means if Jesus was raised for you, you're buried with Him, you're raised with Him, you have now resurrection life. You're not waiting the resurrection only. You have resurrection life now. Number three, you are united with Jesus Christ in His death. You're united, identified with Jesus Christ in His burial and resurrection. And you're also, therefore, ipso facto, united with Jesus, identified with Jesus in His victory. This time, go back to 1 John chapter 4 and look in verse 4. John is talking about the victorious resurrection life that you and I should live, and he says, ye are of God, little children, and have overcome them. Who is the them? The malevolent, wicked forces of Satan, and have overcome them, for greater is he that is in you than he that's in the world. Now, when Jesus died on that cross, he won a victory. He said, now is the prince of this world cast out. Now is the judgment of this world. Now, his victory is my victory. If Jesus has victory, I have victory. Because he has won, I have won. Now, I've said identification with Christ is a very powerful truth. It's a very powerful truth. But now, secondly, listen. Identification with Christ, and we're going to get practical now, is a very present and practical truth. Now, what does this mean to you? That as He is, so are we in this world. What does that mean to you tomorrow when you go to work? What does that mean to you after a prayer meeting, if you go out to a restaurant or go home? Well, let me tell you some things that are true about Jesus and therefore are true about you. Remember again, 1 John 4:17, as He is, so are we, now listen to this next phrase, in this world. Now many of us say, well, I'm going to heaven, then when I get to heaven, I'm going to be like Jesus. But that isn't what a verse says. Our verse says, as He is, so are we in this world. May I say in Memphis, Tennessee? May I say you, if you're saved, are to be identified with Jesus in this world here and now. Let's see how that works out. For example, His wisdom is our wisdom. Put down 1 Corinthians chapter 1 and verse 30. But of Him are ye in Christ Jesus, who of God is made unto us wisdom. Who of God is made unto us? Wisdom. Most of us say we need wisdom. Well, if you have Jesus, you don't need wisdom, you have wisdom. You say, well, if I have it, how come I don't have it? Because you have not laid hold on that which is your birthright. Jesus is made unto you wisdom. Does He have wisdom? As He is, so are we in this world. That seems almost too good to be true, and so we want to fall back on our own wisdom rather than with the Apostle James claiming the wisdom that God has unqualifiedly promised to those of us who love Him and trust Him. There are times when we think we know more than the Heavenly Father, I believe also. And we fail to come to God and ask God for the wisdom that He has given. As He is, so are we in this world. Jesus Christ will give you wisdom. I have prayed for wisdom over and over again, not praying because I thought that God would not give it, but because I know God will give wisdom. Mark, you know how many times we meet in prayer together and we'll bow our heads and pray, "Oh God, give us wisdom to know what to do." And thank God for the wisdom that He gives. But not only is His wisdom our wisdom, ladies and gentlemen, His joy is our joy. Now, you need joy? You already have it. You say, "If I have it, why don't I have it?" Because you haven't realized what you have. Listen to John 15 and verse 11. "These things have I spoken unto you, that my joy might remain in you, and that your joy might be full. As He is the Christ of abounding joy." Do you have joy? If you don't have joy, you're living beneath your privileges. For the Bible commands us, "Rejoice in the Lord always." And again I say, rejoice. How can I do that? Because as He is, so am I in this world. His joy is my joy. Now, it's joy that transcends whatever happens. It's not mere happiness. Happiness depends, as you've heard me say, upon happenstance. But joy doesn't depend upon happenstance. It's rooted in the Lord Jesus. As He is, so are we in this world. Now, I want to say something else. Not only is His wisdom our wisdom, not only is His joy our joy, but friend, His sorrow is our sorrow. Now, the Christian life is not a giddy life. We're not to be going around like uproarious, backslapping morons all the time with never a serious thought. If you live in this world, if you are as Jesus is, you'll know a broken heart. That's not antithetical to joy. As a matter of fact, the joy that we have doesn't take away the pain. Sometimes it helps us to bear the pain. Philippians chapter 3 and verse 10. "That I may know Him," this is the prayer of the Apostle Paul, "that I may know Him and the power of His resurrection and the fellowship of His sufferings." Have you ever prayed for sufferings? Paul did. Paul said, "Jesus, I want to know the fellowship, the richest, purest, deepest fellowship perhaps a person can have, and that is to suffer with You." Did you know that when you're walking in the Spirit, that His sorrow will be your sorrow? Do you know that what breaks the heart of Jesus will break your heart? Someone described the modern church as a dry-eyed church in a hell-bent world. Many times we get our entertainment from that which breaks His heart, watching frivolous, foolish, and sinful things and laughing at them. As He is, so are we in this world. And I can tell you that the heart of our Savior is broken over the sins of this world. Do you have a broken heart? His joy is our joy. His sorrow is our sorrow. I want to say something else. As He is, so are we in this world. His friends are our friends. Now listen, Matthew 25, verse 40. Matthew 25, verse 40, write it down if you don't want to turn to it. "And the king shall answer and say unto them," and the king here represents Jesus, "Verily I say unto you, inasmuch as ye have done it unto one of the least of these my brethren, you've done it unto me." When you do something for one of the brothers of Jesus, it's just like you have done it unto Jesus. Because His friends are our friends. If you love Jesus, you're going to love what Jesus loves. And if you don't love the brethren, certain conclusions are in order. The late, great Vance Havner. Many of you don't know who Vance Havner was. He was a Baptist preacher from North Carolina, full of wisdom. Here's what he said. When I see a bird that looks like a duck, quacks like a duck, paddles like a duck, and prefers the company of ducks, I conclude it must be a duck. When you see people who live like the world, dress like the world, act like the world, and prefer the company of the world rather than the company of God's people, they are the world. If you love the Lord Jesus Christ, you're going to love what Jesus loves, and Jesus loves the church. He loves the brethren. His friends are our friends. As He is, so are we in this world. I'll tell you something else. His enemies are our enemies. There's no way that you can be a true believer in the Lord Jesus Christ and not make some enemies. Let me give you the scripture. Put it down, John chapter 15, verses 18 through 20. Jesus said, "If the world hate you, you know that it hated me before it hated you. If ye were of the world would love his own. But because ye are not of the world, but I have chosen you out of the world, therefore the world hateth you. Remember the word that I said unto you, the servant is not greater than his Lord. If they have persecuted me, they will also persecute you. If they have kept my saying, they will keep yours also." Next, listen carefully. As he is, so are we in this world. His purpose is our purpose. His purpose is our purpose. Look, if you will, in the Gospel of John, chapter 20 and verse 21, or at least jot it down on your paper. Listen to it. "Then said Jesus unto them again, Peace be unto you. As my Father hath sent me, even so send I you." His purpose is our purpose. You're going to have a heartbeat for missions and for soul winning, because he said, "As my Father hath sent me, so send I you." And why was he sent? Luke 19:10, "For the Son of Man has come to seek and to save that which is lost." His purpose must be our purpose. You say, "But Pastor Rogers, I don't have what it takes." What I'm trying to tell you is you do have what it takes, because not only is His purpose our purpose, His authority is our authority. That's what the Great Commission is all about. Look at Matthew chapter 28. You know that by heart. Beginning in verse 18, "And Jesus came and spake unto them, saying, All power," that is all authority, that's what the word literally means, "is given unto me in heaven and in earth. Go ye therefore." Now catch the therefore. See, I have all this authority. "Go ye therefore and teach all nations, baptizing them in the name of the Father and of the Son and of the Holy Ghost, teaching them to observe all things whatsoever I have commanded you, and do it all by yourself." No. "And lo, I am with you." I am with you. The one who has this authority. I am with you always. Even to the end of the age of the world. Did Jesus have authority over the devil? Then do you have authority over the devil? Yes. That's the whole thing. Greater is he that's in you than he that's in the world. Remember when I told you by the introduction that his death had my name on it? When he died, I died with him. His resurrection had my name on it. When he rose, I rose with him. His victory had my name on it. When he won the victory, so do I. Therefore, his authority is given to us. And Jesus said to the 70 when he sent them out, "I give you authority over all the power of the enemy." The devil hopes that we never learn this truth. We don't have to be beat up by the devil. We don't have to take it. Greater is he that's in you than he that's in the world. You say, what about when a Christian gets killed, martyred? That doesn't mean the devil has won. It means the devil is lost. That's his blunder. They overcame him, the devil, by the blood of the Lamb, by the word of the testimony, and they loved not their lives unto death. Satan is not winning, he's losing. We have authority over all the power of the devil. His authority is our authority. Not only is his authority our authority, but his future is our future. As he is, so are we in this world. Colossians 3 and verse 4, when Christ, who is our life, shall appear, then shall ye also appear with him in glory. Think about it. Can you imagine being with Jesus in glory? I mean, is that true or not true? How many of you believe it's true? I hope you believe it. But how many of us has that dawned on us? Now, Jesus can come at any moment. He's going to appear in glory. And there we are, appearing with Jesus in glory. When Jesus, who is our life, shall appear, then shall ye appear with him in glory. Praise God, when we took Jesus as a heavenly bridegroom, it was not till death do us part. Amen. He came to a cradle and a cross. He's coming to a coronation. He became one with us that we might become one with him. We are identified with him. Now this all begins when you receive Jesus Christ as your Lord and Savior. But it only continues as you believe it, trust him for it, and act on it.
2: And today, if you would like to do that, if you would like to fully put your faith and trust and belief in Jesus as Lord and Savior, act on that right now. Pray something like this from your heart. Oh God in heaven, I come to the end of myself. I cannot do what I need to do to get to you, which is be holy and righteous. But Jesus did that for me. And so now I depend not on myself or my own ability, but on what Jesus did for me on the cross. I believe he paid my sin debt and he rose again to new life. Come in, I surrender all right now. Come into my heart and life. Change me from the inside out. Be my Savior. I claim Jesus as Lord today. In his name I pray. Amen. If you prayed a prayer of surrender like that, let us celebrate you. Go to our website. We have a Find God's Love page where you can find answers that you might need about your newfound faith. 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Welcome to God's Forever Family. 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
1: The Flood and Coming Judgment. 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Of course not. The Bible's clear, everyone will be judged. 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But God has provided an ark of salvation for us today, and that is Jesus.
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0: And he said, keep yourselves from idols. 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Don't have anything to stand between you and the Lord. I mean, don't let your house. And I tell you, too many people are making their house an idol. They'll go out and work and build, and then they'll spend every dime they got to furnish, and they plunge themselves into debt to pay on a place just to lay down at night. That thing becomes an idol, you know that? And then they'll get out and work all day Sunday in the yard. Dear friends, you better watch it. You let something become an idol. An idol. 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People sometimes let their loved ones, they let their job, they let their car, they let their boat, their camper, they let their fishing rod, they let their bowling balls or something else. It becomes their idol. They think of it all the time. Better keep yourselves from idols. Of course, you know what I think the greatest idol in America is. I mean, I don't have any doubt about it at all. It's television. I mean, that's the most destructive idol that the devil ever invented. It's the end time stick of the devil. Well, I know you call it progress. I call it the devil. But you see, I said that years ago, that I haven't changed my tune. I'm not going to, because I know what you're doing. You sit there in front of that old one-eyed idiot for hours and hours and hours. It ruins your eyes. It ruins your soul. It ruins your children. It's broke up your family altar. It'll tear up a revival meeting. It's ruined our preachers. It's tore up the Nazarenes, the Assembly of God, Pentecostal, Baptist, Methodist, and all the rest of them. Brother, it's the idol of the hour. And I'll tell you one reason. I know it's idol of ours. When it gets you, you can't get loose from it. It's hell's boa constrictor. Well, I know, I'd say in my years of preaching, of course, ever since when she raised her head the first time, I said that thing's of the devil, that's a seeing idol. God said, faith comes by hearing, not seeing. And I said, you what? Now, that thing was over New York when it started that. Now she moved to Hollywood because it's Hollywood deal. See? Homosexual and all sorts of immorality, broken homes, everything that I stand against, that dirty monster stands for. You think I'll side in with it? Why, I'll fight it till I die. Now, I guarantee if the rapture takes place tonight, the last thing I'm going to holler is, watch those television, get out of them, see? Of course, it'll be too late then. God's people have been ruined. There's never been a nation moved to God since television came out. And you knew I was going to say that before you came, didn't you? And I admire you for courage enough to come, see? God's people are backslidden and cold, and souls are going to hell, and the churches are like morgues and funeral homes. Brother, we just have lost out with God. You read my mail, you know what I'm talking about. And I tell you, some of you church men are responsible, too. Of course, I know the preacher. I say he's number one. I get letters all the time. About January, they begin to come. Maybe a little before. Brother Olaf, my heart's broken. Some old saint in the church, you know, still got conviction, said, our church just gave our pastor a big $400 or $500 colored TV for Christmas. Can you imagine that? So one of the Lord wouldn't blow it off the face of the map. I mean, it's just wonder he wouldn't just say, well, I'll just pinch all your heads off right now. Wasting God's money. Of course, I tell you why they gave it. The old boy quit preaching against it. Went in the preacher's home, and I know this is simple, but listen, dear friends, let's get it to one thing that's killing the preachers here. Let's get it to the thing that's killing the church members today. Let's get it to main idol. You can talk about cigarettes, and you can talk about liquor, and you can talk about homosexuality, and you can talk about immorality, but listen, let's talk about the thing that's eating people up. Let's talk about the enemy that just climbed up, and let's talk about the biggest idol America's got right now, see? Preacher, pastor of a First Baptist church in a city. And he said to me one night, preached down here in East Texas, and he said, my wife and I drove home all, he'd driven 75 miles, getting old-fashioned revival service, and had a wonderful time. He was so stirred, he said, this wife, and he wrote me a letter, and he said, Brother Olaf, that settled it for us. We've been thinking about getting TV. He said, we'll never get it. He said, we made up our mind tonight. A few weeks after that, I went up to preach a meeting and walked in his living room. He said, there it is. I said, yep, I noticed it. He said, I want you to know, though, that I didn't buy it. He said, 11 deacons bought it and brought it over and gave it to them. I said, you must quit preaching against it. If you'd been preaching like you ought to, and if you had the conviction like you used to have when you wrote me that letter, you'd have busted a hole and hung around the chairman's neck and told him to haul it.
1: Amen.
0: I'm just asking you, do you want God to keep you? If you do, get out of the world. Quit living like the devil and his crowd. you can be entertained by that filth and immorality and all the slush that comes out of the pits of hell. You're backslidden and may not even know it. Who's doing the keeping tonight? What's he keeping you from? Brother, let me tell you something. When God keeps you, he keeps you from things. Now, he told you, he said, you keep yourselves from idols. You keep yourselves from idols. And I got to thinking, I think about it all the time, and that's when we like to live by myself. I mean, I just like to stay by myself most of the time, because the Lord speaks to me better. If I'm hearing a bunch of people rattle and talk and jabber, and if I'm hearing myself jabber, I don't get to hear from heaven like I ought to. And you know, I'm just thinking, and this is just so. I imagine in the many years that I've been preaching like this against this number one idol, I'd say that we've had at least, I mean at least, 1,000 of them that have been thrown out. I think more than that. Because the letters have come and the people have made up their mind. But you know what? I've never received one letter. I mean, this is 100%. This is 1,000%. I've never received one letter and said, Brother Olaf, I believe you misled us. I mean, you got us all stirred up one night, you know, and on that old tent or out in a revival service in the church. You just cried out, and my husband and I went home. We couldn't sleep, and we got up, and we decided. But you know, since our television set's gone, said we can't pray like we used to. I mean, it's interfered with our family altar. I mean, I just don't feel like reading my Bible. I mean, when I had my television set, it just reminded me to pray and read my Bible and made me a soul winner. What are you laughing about? That sounds preposterous and silly and absurd, doesn't it? But I tell you, just the opposite of that's been so.
1: Amen.
0: Oh, those sweet letters. I could see teardrops along.
1: Amen.
0: Said, Brother Wolof, we're back to God now. Oh, our old family altar's got the heat back in it and got the fires a-burning. My little children are more obedient and they mind us better, and my husband has time to talk with me. And we read the Bible together and said we get more rest. My children's grades have improved. Brother, it's been all good. That's your hat. Talking about your idol. He said, keep yourself from idols. I don't believe it. Now, somebody said, well, I feel like, you know, one of our girls said, we had a big long discussion last night. But she said, until we come to a certain conviction that we ought to be permitted to maybe to do this and do that. I said, honey, child, until you come to some convictions of your own, you're going to live off of ours. Not because I want to be a dictator. I want to protect her. I don't want the devil to get her. Preachers, don't leave it up to the people. Tell them what the Bible says about it. Have some mothers and daddies. Don't ever turn this business of letting your home be run by a bunch of children. They haven't got any sense. Most of them haven't got any. They're too young. They don't know anything about it. They haven't got any wisdom. If you're 40 years old and they're about 15, my soul, you ought to have at least 3 times more sense than they've got.
1: Amen.
0: God didn't tell the children to obey the parents. Didn't tell the parents to obey the children. The children must obey the parents. This is right.
1: Amen.
0: But the parents are to be in the Lord. Let's go a little further. Jude chapter 21. This is good. He said, keep yourself from idols. 1 John 5:21. Jude 21. Just down the road a little. He said, keep yourselves in the love of God. You know what that means? It means keep yourself lovely. And dear friends and ladies in particular, it's going to take more than a beauty parlor to do that. Keep yourselves lovely. Keep yourselves in the love of God. Now, that's a Christian. And dear friends, the best way in the world to keep yourself in the love of God is to keep yourself in the Word of God.
1: Amen.
0: Because that's the Holy Spirit's testimony. And when the Holy Spirit takes His Word and begins to deal, He'll shed abroad the love of God in your heart by the Spirit which is given unto us. You know who the love spreader is, don't you? It's the Holy Spirit.
1: Amen.
0: He sheds the love of God. That's the reason I don't get mad at you. You know, it's amazing to me, and I can tell whether people are backslidden or not and not right with God. If I preach against their sin and get mad, I know they're not right. Now, if I preach at them and get mad at them while I'm doing it, I'm not right either. I mean, if I take a baseball bat and I just enjoy just kind of beating around on top of you, that's not it. I just want to help you. I mean, I want you to come free from all that filth because you're missing the joy. You're missing the assurance and the peace that passeth understanding. Now then, I want you to turn to Jude chapter, it's only one chapter, and it's the 24th verse. This is one of the greatest chapters in the entire Bible. Now, we're getting ready to wind her up. I mean, she's about over. I mean, we're fixing to head in now to the great revelation. And this is the last little letter, but it's a big one. And this fellow, God didn't let him put one chapter in, did he? I mean, he said, now, Jude, he said, I'm gonna let you write one chapter. That's all you write. I've got everything down in need, see? And said, I want you to write one chapter. And he said, all right, Lord. And he said, now, and he told him, you know, verse 20, he said, beloved, building up yourself, how? On your most holy faith, how? Praying in the Holy Ghost. And then he said, keep yourselves, that's the way to do it, keep yourselves in the love of God. Now then, the last two verses, now unto him that is able to keep you from falling and to present you faultless before the presence of his glory with exceeding joy. What did they say? He just said he's able to keep you from falling. Now the question is this, and this is all you got to figure out. If God is able and you believe it, do you believe he loves you enough to do it? Do you believe if God can keep his children, do you believe he will? Yes, God is both able and God is willing. I never question. You know, one of these days I want to preach on the ifs of the Bible. I've thought about them sometime. He said, if we confess our sins. He said, if my people who are called by my name. The if is always on our side of the fence, never on God's. And when you take the if on your side and put it on God's side, you're in trouble right there. And the old leper said, if thou wilt, thou couldst make me whole. Jesus said, you got the if in the wrong place. If thou canst believe, all things are possible. Put the if where it belongs. But we think we're kind of being humble and pious when we say, O Lord, if it be thy will, save lost people. You're wasting your time, and he's not paying one lick of attention to you. If it be thy will, bring thy children back to fellowship. Brother, you're wasting your time. Listen to me. The Bible said if you abide in me and my words abide in you, you ask what you will. And it'll be done. Ask what you will. Did you know if you abide in me, my words abide in you, God gives you his will and then you can get it done. That's it. The word of God is found and the will of God is found in the word of God. He said unto him that is able to keep you from falling and present you faultless before the presence of his glory. How? With exceeding joy. Listen, I don't think we're going to have a timid presentation. I don't think I'm going to be led in like a timid child. He said, I'm going to present you with exceeding or excelling joy. To the only wise God, our Savior, be glory and majesty, dominion and power, both now and ever. Amen. I wish I had time. Turn with me, though, just a minute. Matthew chapter 28. I just have a good time seeing God make the disciples of the devil get embarrassed. In the 28th chapter of the book of Matthew, this is the last chapter in this great book, and it's verse 4. And for fear of him, the keepers did shake and became as dead men. Now, there were some keepers, weren't they? My keeper never does shake. I've never heard his teeth rattling. I've never seen Jesus get uneasy. He's never said, now, son, I'm going to do my best to keep you, but I'm having a hard time keeping you. Uh-uh. He has no trouble at all. But that bunch of keepers, there were 16 big soldiers out there, see? Quaternion soldiers, big old Roman soldiers, had swords and spears and sticks and staves and had everything you can think about. And brother, when Jesus got ready to get up out of the grave, They had trembling spells. I don't want to keep her like that. No, listen. And if you go read in the book of Acts, there's just a number of chapters in the book of Acts. Acts chapter 5 and chapter 12. And said they went down there and said, the old ruler, you know, see, preacher's gone. He'd already gone. I mean, he pulled out. And you read in one place where he was in stocks. And he was chained to a fellow on each side of him. That soldier, and I mean, those fellows just chained to two soldiers, and then there were some soldiers standing there by the gate watching the soldiers and him. I mean, just no way for him to get away, is it? The keepers, they had plenty of keepers. So directly, somebody ran up to the big shots, you know, and said, "Say, that old preacher's gone." He said, "Gone?" Hey. Well, he said, "Would you go down yonder and see and examine the keepers for me?" Examine the keepers. So they said, "Yes, sir, Your Honor." You know, boy, they beat it down there. And he came back. Said, "Your Honor, they're on the job." I mean, they're right there. I imagine those fellas chained who still chained. I mean, no soldiers still tied up. Nobody but the preacher gone. Amen.
1: Amen.
0: And said, We found the prison shut. It's in good shape. I mean, it's locked, no doubt about it. We shook the door, you know, and we saw the keepers, and all the keepers were still present, but I tell you, he's still gone. Amen. Brother, I got a keeper that can release me when I need to be released.
1: Amen.
0: I mean, my keeper can release me from the devil's keeper. Who's doing the keeping? Who's your keeper tonight? What are you afraid of? Oh, so many wonderful chapters. So many wonderful chapters. I want you to go with me now and we'll close the message into the Holy of Holies. And actually, this is the chapter of all the chapters in the Bible. Here's a man that's going to pray his last prayer. And he's standing in the shadow of the old rugged cross. He's facing the end of the runway, and a death of shame and humiliation, the best man that ever lived. John 17. John 17. You'd say, "Preacher, do you really know that you're going to be kept?" Oh, yes. Since the Bible, I didn't say if the Bible, I said, since the Bible is true, I'll be kept. The least of my worries is my trip to heaven. That's already been purchased and paid for, and my ticket's punched. And I know where I'm going to spend eternity. And back yonder a long time ago, when I began to read the Bible, I found out for sure that going to heaven was none of my business. That's God's business.
1: Amen.
0: My business was to trust Jesus Christ as my Savior.
1: Amen.
0: And that I've done. And my hope is built on nothing less than Jesus' blood and righteousness. And he told me that he'd take care of my soul if I'd committed to him. And I did. Now I want you to listen to him as he prays. He said, verse 6, "They've kept thy word." Verse 11, "Holy Father, keep through thine own name those whom thou hast given me, that they may be one as we are." Verse 12, "While I was with them in the world, I kept them in thy name. Those that thou gavest me, I've kept. None of them's lost, but the son of perdition, that the scripture might be fulfilled." Dear friends, I know that I'm going to be kept because Jesus prayed for my keeping. And not only did he pray for my keeping while he was here, he's been praying for me for a couple of thousand years. The longest prayer meeting any man ever entered into, Jesus has been in for 2,000 years. He's been praying. Intercessory prayer, dear friends. Jesus Christ. You know, I woke up this morning and went out of the study, and I sang three old songs along the road, traveling along the road, going down to the city. One of them was Amazing Grace, How Sweet the Sound, Saved a Wretch Like Me. And another one was,

is laid for your faith in this old excellent word. What more can be said than to you? He hath said, you.

every condition, in sickness, in health, in poverty's veil, or abounding in wealth, at home or abroad, on the land, on the sea, as your days may demand.

grace, all sufficient shall be your supply. The flame shall not hurt thee. I only design thy gold. Yes, to refine. Most of us need that refining tonight. I do. May God help us tonight. Dear friends, even down to old age, my people should prove my unchangeable love. We're living in a world of constant change, but Jesus never changes. Same yesterday, today, and forever. Shadrach, how you feel? Some said, fine. Just fine. Where you been? Said, oh, I've been to the fire furnace. Meshach, yes, they told the truth. I was in there with him. Meshach, Abednego, oh, yes. He said, all three of us, and I had a great time. Fourth man's in there with us. Daniel, how you feel this morning? Oh, he said, fine. What motel did you stay in last night? Lion's Den. How'd you sleep? Oh, fine, fine. Said they were just so nice. I lay on one of his mane all night, you know. No scratch. Haven't got a scratch. He kept me. God's people believe God's word. Brother Paul, how you feel today? Said just fine. Where were you yesterday? Oh, said I was on a pile of stones over that Lystra. Said they thought they had me dead, but said raise up and come over here and preach to me around the revival meeting. God kept me. Jesus kept me. That's right. Silas, how you feel tomorrow? Oh, said wonderful. Man, we had a real experience last night. We was knocked up in jail. Jailer beat the daylights out of us. Man, my back was cut off, peace shirt torn off, and said I was eating breakfast with him. And said, Lord, kept me.

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2: A very pleasant good day to each and every one of you. I'm Brother James, and I greet you once again in the name of our Lord and Savior Jesus Christ, the Lamb of God, which taketh away the sin of the world. And I welcome you to the Preaching of the Cross radio broadcast. We're very happy that you've tuned into the program today. We're going to discuss a subject that is vitally important to each and every one of us. That is the subject of peace. Subject of peace. How to live without worrying. You know, peace has come to be counted an essential to a stabilized society. Yet the cry for peace is all too largely superficial. It short-circuits the far more needful question of a personal, deeply experienced, and highly satisfying possession of peace in the soul. Modern progress has left man restless, increasingly so, and the reason is not far to find. Our progress has all been in the sphere of the external, rather than the realm of spiritual things. Men grow rich in what they have, rather than in what they are. We but multiply our worries and remain strangers to the needful peace that God alone can give to the soul. You see, God's message in the Bible is to the heart. He looks not upon the outward appearance, but upon the heart. He demands a heart wholly responsive to His love, wholly adjusted to His will. In fact, He has obligated Himself to do wondrous things for the man whose heart is perfect toward Him. Now, I am not here contemplating a mystical, theoretical, head-in-the-clouds attitude toward life, one that's incapable of withstanding the hard knocks along the way. In fact, quite the opposite. In fact, this life of peace, the peace that God gives, is the only life that can meet the test of reality. Its output is intensely practical. The man that treasures God's peace in the heart finds God matching it with shoes for his feet. The Bible calls them the preparation of the gospel of peace for which our feet may be shod, or with which our feet may be shod. That is, God's practical provision in Christ for a walk in which our feet are continuously protected from life's roughest pathway. There's an old Persian proverb. It says, "To him who wears shoes, the whole earth is covered with leather." So our God overspreads the path everywhere with peace to the one who knows how to claim it. Now, believing this to be a message needful for our crazy, troubled times, we're going to speak to you on the broadcast today and next time, and, well, just don't know how long we'll stay on this subject, but we want to talk to you about this matter of perfect peace. Edward Bickersteth wrote this poem, "Peace, Perfect Peace, in this dark world of sin, the blood of Jesus whispers, peace within. Peace, perfect peace, by thronging duties pressed, to do the will of Jesus, this is rest. Peace, perfect peace, with sorrows surging round, on Jesus' bosom, naught but calm is found. Peace, perfect peace, with loved ones far away, in Jesus' keeping we are safe, and they. Peace, perfect peace, our future all unknown. Jesus we know, and He is on the throne. Peace, perfect peace, death shadowing us and ours. Jesus has vanquished death and all its powers. It is enough, earth's struggles soon shall cease, and Jesus call us to heaven's perfect peace." Let's begin our study of living without worrying by talking about the way to accomplish this. The Bible says in Isaiah chapter 26 and verse number 3, "Thou wilt keep him in perfect peace, whose mind is stayed on thee, because he trusteth in thee." There's never been a sweeter sound than peace. How unspeakably impoverished the one that sojourns this earth, a stranger to it. Yet it is not peace in itself, nor yet in us. This type of peace takes wings and disappears like the dew before the oncoming heat of the day. But it's God's peace, a tried and proven peace, peace sustained and suffused by divine personality. This peace alone will suffice. Jesus said in John 14 and 27, "Peace I leave with you, My peace I give unto you. Not as the world giveth, give I unto you. Let not your heart be troubled, neither let it be afraid. Our Lord Jesus Christ, in his last will and testament, if you'd like to call it such, facing the cross, left this bequest of his own peace to his followers and gave it to them as a lifelong possession. His peace, not ours, except as we appropriate it from him. The peace that proved itself unfailing under the sting of injustice and ill will, under the awful stress of the world's sin, under the agonizing suffering of Calvary, this peace can never prove inadequate to our personal needs. In John 16:33, Jesus said, "These things have I spoken unto you, that in me ye might have peace. In the world ye shall have tribulation, but be of good cheer. I have overcome the world." Note the contrasting experience: in me, peace; in the world, tribulation. Now let's read that verse again. John 16, verse 33. "These things have I spoken unto you," look at it, "that in me ye might have peace. In the world ye shall have tribulation." Jesus gives us peace. The world gives us worry. Which is to prevail, and what is to decide the issue? How fully Jesus understood, and how faithfully he characterized the world in which we move. It is a world of worry and vexation of spirit. The hope of escape is in Jesus' reassuring words, "But be of good cheer, I have overcome the world." The victory that is already won for those of us who are in him. The secret lies in our power to appropriate that victory, so as to make it potentially and practically our very own. Moreover, it is the overcoming life that is to be crowned. In the new order of things that is to be, Jesus is heard saying, Revelation 21, verse 7, "He that overcometh shall inherit all things." Overcomes what? Well, surely the thing that goes to make up our God-given or God-permitted test. And if worry, as we are going to see in this study, if worry is the answer to what we must overcome, we are prone to give to life's tests an added difficulty that God never intended. We need to venture out to follow God, to walk in the way that he has before us, realizing that there will be difficulties, hardships, trials along the way, but to worry about them, that just adds a greater burden to every obstacle. That just raises the height of every hurdle that we must clear and makes the pathway far too difficult. We could read, and I'm not adding to the verse of Scripture, I am simply saying that we could read, "He that overcometh worry shall inherit all things," as properly as we could say, "He that overcometh drunkenness," or "He that overcometh rebellion," or "He that over..." What I'm saying is that worry is every bit as much a failure, shortcoming, even a sin, as those other characteristics of the flesh. If there is a life that replaces worry with peace, a life immunized or shielded from vexation by the possession of God's antidote, God's own peace, why, who would turn it down? Man's world, as we observe it, tells us that such a life is desperately needed. God's word, as we study it, tells us it is gloriously possible. Now, to deal with this problem comprehensively, from its roots to its fruits, at the same time bringing help and deliverance to those to whom worry has become a constant companion, we've got to raise and undertake to answer the following questions. Why do men worry? Why should we not worry? And then the practical question, how do we keep from worrying? In treating the first two questions, why do we worry and why should we not worry, we will try to follow the threefold relationship so often instanced in Scripture: our duty to ourselves, our duty to our neighbor, and our duty to God. These, like the three sides of a triangle, comprehend the whole of life. Then the third question will be answered by an appeal to Scripture, where alone the life of peace, free from worry, can be found, namely in possessing and being possessed by the peace of God. So first of all, let's consider, why do we worry? I believe there's a threefold answer to this question. First of all, I have noticed over the years, as a pastor, as a counselor, as a minister of the Word of God, dealing in hundreds and thousands of lives, I have noticed that worry is a personal habit. It is a habit that once formed is difficult to overcome, for it is largely a mental habit, an attitude of mind toward what happens, may happen or may not happen. The habit of worrying wears grooves in our gray matter. It'll dent your brain. Every time we indulge in it, the grooves are made deeper, like ruts in a dirt road. With every recurrence of worry, we become the more apt to drop into those same ruts. We become victims of our own habit. Moreover, the very earnestness of life superinduces the habit. Here, for instance, is a mother with three small children. She wants to be the best mother on God's earth. She bears those children hourly upon her mind and heart. Then she has three perfectly good reasons, insistent reasons for worrying. One may break an arm before the day is over. One may contract a contagious disease. Who knows what may happen to a child? Or here's a father, large family, small wages, no savings to fall back upon, uncertain health that may give way at any time. As he thinks about his family, why shouldn't he fall into the habit of worry? And so there are reasons for worry. We've all got them. But once the habit is acquired, there is little relief. Every threatened fluctuation of circumstance is a signal for a fresh indulgence in it. Thus, thousands of people are proving themselves incapable of an overcoming life, even though they profess to be saved, born-again Christians. They can't live an overcoming life because they are constantly reflecting the fearsomeness, the changefulness of their environment. They are so concentrated upon, their thinking is so stayed upon the world round about them in which something dreadful might happen, that they can't stand upon the promises of God, which surely will happen, certainly will come to pass. So people worry out of a personal habit to do so. Secondly, people worry because others about them worry. One thing about worry, it's kind of like a yawn. It's contagious. It's in the atmosphere. It is passed from mouth to mouth. Our neighbors are worldly people. They know only the world's philosophy. When things go wrong or threaten to, they freely express the world's spirit of fear and anxiety. And then we catch it from them. We fall into their ways of looking at things. We're bound to do so. Unless what? Well, unless we develop a life of prayer, coupled with a constant renewing of the mind through feeding upon God's Word. Unless we allow the Holy Spirit to make Jesus Christ more real than our neighbors, make His philosophy of life, His way of viewing things, more dominant than theirs. Only in this way can we escape falling into their ways of worry. Well, the world worries, you know that. But they've got ample reason for doing so. This world faces tremendous problems, and for the worldling who doesn't know Christ and doesn't know the Bible, there's no real solution for the problems. But the Christian, well, the Christian is very differently situated. If you're saved, you're not of this world. And through prayer, you may maintain that otherworldly viewpoint. You may set your affection on things above and thus be spared all of these mental gymnastics that so wear you out in this matter of worrying. And then thirdly, people worry because they don't realize the loving care of their Heavenly Father. This has got to be the chief and determining reason for worry. God as Father is a doctrine that Christians can recite, but so few ever learn to act upon it. Faith has failed to clothe their intellectual belief in biblical truths with practical reality. Listen to what Jesus said, and you know these words, and you know they're true, but so few have ever learned to actually stand upon them. But Jesus said in Matthew 6, verse 25, "Therefore I say unto you, take no thought for your life, what ye shall eat or what ye shall drink, nor yet for your body what ye shall put on. Is not the life more than meat, and the body than raiment? Behold, the fowls of the air, for they sow not, neither do they reap nor gather into barns, yet your heavenly Father feedeth them. Are ye not much better than they?" You see, the thought that Jesus disallows is not the provident thought that stocks the larder for the winter's need. There's nothing wrong with that. But the anxious, worrying thought that drains the spiritual life, that maybe, just maybe, I'm not going to make it. You see, God is telling us that we don't need to ruin our lives worrying over the simple necessities such as food and drink and clothing. He points us to the birds. He says they have food, they have drink, they have clothing, they don't lack anything. And why? Because they're worried? Because they're fretful? Because they have ulcers and nervous breakdowns? No. Because their heavenly Father provides for them. No, that's not even it either. They have no heavenly Father. They are merely creatures. Read the verses again. Matthew 6:26 doesn't say, "Behold the fowls of the air, for they sow not, neither do they reap nor gather into barns, yet their heavenly Father feedeth them." But Jesus said, "Yet your heavenly Father feedeth them." That's the kind

spare the spotted owls. Watch out for the manatees business that's going on in our day and age. You know that? You know what Jesus said to human beings? He said, you're much better than animals. And God cares much more for you than he does for them. That's what Jesus said. And then he goes on in chapter 6 of Matthew, verses 28 to 30. And he says, why take ye thought for raiment? Consider the lilies of the field, how they grow. They toil not, neither do they spin. And yet I say unto you that even Solomon in all his glory was not arrayed like one of these. Wherefore, if God so clothed the grass of the field, which today is, and tomorrow is cast into the oven, shall he not much more clothe you if you have enough faith? No, that's not what he said. Shall he not much more clothe you, O ye of little faith? How the question of clothing vexes the human mind. People worry so much about their attire, their appearance. Jesus bids us to look to the lilies of the field, so beautifully clothed, and he said, look at them. There's a demonstration of the Father's delight to adorn even the humblest of his creations. Solomon with all his suit makers. Solomon with all his riches. Solomon with all his costly extravagance was not arrayed like one of these. Why, you read of this man's possessions. You read about this man and how he fulfilled every lust and desire that ever came into his mind there in that book of Ecclesiastes. You know good and well his closet was bigger than yours. You know good and well his wardrobe was larger than yours. But you know what Jesus said? Nothing he had, nothing he ever wore could match the lilies of the field. And if God does this, for the grass of the field which is so transitory, but for a day, then surely we have every reason to trust him. Jesus' plea for a worry-excluding reliance upon our Father is very emphatic. Very emphatic. Shall he not much more clothe you? It's not a question. God's not asking. Jesus wasn't wondering if God would do it or not. He's asking you to reason properly, to reckon rightly on the provision of your Heavenly Father. He says in chapter 6 of Matthew, verses 31 to 34, therefore, why is the therefore? What's the purpose? Therefore, because everywhere you look, you can see God's loving care and provision. Every bird, every blade of grass, every flower of the field. Because you can see so clearly in the creation of God, the loving provision of God, therefore, take no thought saying, what shall we eat? Or what shall we drink? Or wherewithal shall we be clothed? For after all these things do the Gentiles seek. For your heavenly Father knoweth that ye have need of all these things, but seek ye first the kingdom of God and his righteousness, and all these things shall be added unto you. Take therefore no thought for the morrow shall take thought for the things of itself. Sufficient unto the day is the evil thereof. Is there any fallacy? Is there any weakness in the argument upon which Jesus rests his double therefore? I don't believe so. I believe the case is so perfectly conclusive that it leaves room for no argument, for no debate. Jesus commands us, do not worry about these creature necessities. For after all these things do the Gentiles seek. Now who are they? Why? They're the unconverted, unsaved, hell-bound, lost sinners who have no Heavenly Father. They're just grown-ups looking after themselves. They have no relationship to God whatsoever. It's only natural that they worry. It's only fitting that they go through life in some form of despair or another. But how different it should be with the children of God. Jesus said, your Heavenly Father

knoweth that ye have need of all these things. God knows your need. What a comfort. What a carefree life. If Jesus Christ wants us to live such a life, if Jesus Christ shows us the reasonable basis for such a life, then why should not every child of grace rejoice to live it? Shouldn't we just be glad and happy that God has promised to provide for us instead of worrying ourselves sick over how he's going to do it? The unconverted continually seek after these things, but our Heavenly Father is ever mindful that we need them. And as we seek first our Father's interest, he will delight to see that we, his children, have the things that we need. So, how do we conclude today's discussion? The first message in our series on peace, how to live without worrying. I would conclude the matter in this way. The key to a carefree life, the key to a life free from worry, is a day-by-day trust that leaves the unfolding future wholly and implicitly in the hands, not just the hands of God, but in the hands of God, our Heavenly Father. Such words of counsel from the lips of the Lord Jesus Christ, who unfailingly and unfalteringly trusted his Father, should lead us into prayerful consideration of our second question, why we should not worry. But they'll not lead us there today, because our time is gone on the broadcast today. Why do people worry? Number one, it's a personal habit. Number two, because they're surrounded by others who are worrying. And number three, because they fail to realize the loving care of their Heavenly Father. My friends, I hope and pray that God will use the program today to help you see and understand that God's peace is available to you today. This is the Preaching of the Cross radio broadcast. This entire series of messages will be available to you free of charge on cassette tape recording. Our mailing address, 199 Damascus Road, 199 Damascus Road, DeLand, Florida, DELAND, DeLand, Florida, zip code number 32724. If you're listening overseas, that mailing address is in the United States of America. All right, till next time, I'm Brother James. May the Lord richly bless you, and good day.

0: 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Hosted by veteran ladies conference speaker and the editor of Christian Womanhood magazine, Mrs. Loretta Walker. The closer a woman's heart is to the heart of God, the better able she is to thrive in her relationships with others. In that spirit, here's the host of CW Today, Mrs. Loretta Walker.
1: I'd like to give you a new thought this morning about somebody doesn't like me. Now, as I give this to you, I want you to think for a second. Do you have somebody in your life that it's not your imagination, it's not based on feelings, but you really know that person doesn't like you? Well, I guess that's pretty normal in our lives because the psalmist addressed it in Psalm 109, verses 2 through 5. He said, "For the mouth of the wicked and the mouth of the deceitful are opened against me. They have spoken against me with a lying tongue. They compassed me about also with words of hatred and fought against me without a cause. For my love, they are my adversaries, but I give myself unto prayer. And they have rewarded me evil for good and hatred for my love." Now, that's pretty strong, but I think that if David wrote this psalm, he really knew what it was like to have somebody that didn't like him. Remember, Saul turned against him and was even after him to kill him. So, do you have somebody in your life that doesn't like you? The only answer that I see, the only thing I see in Scripture through these verses especially, for you to do about this is found in verse 4. "For my love, they are my adversaries, but I give myself unto prayer." All you can do is pray about it. I really don't think that when somebody actually doesn't like you, that you can do things for them to win them over. I don't think you can say anything that'll make them like you. If they have it in for you, or if they have got an opinion about you that makes them against you, you really can't do much. All you can do is pray about it. And the second part of it, it says here, "For they have rewarded me evil for good and hatred for my love." That means that he's saying here that you should still love them. Oh, isn't it hard to love somebody that makes you feel like they don't like you? And especially when you feel like you've never done anything to cause them to not like you. But here in this passage, the two things that you can do about somebody not liking you is pray for them and still love them. It's hard to love, especially when it's not returned to you, especially when those people you think you've tried and tried and you can't win them. That's why I don't think you should keep trying to win them over. That's why I think you should just give it over to God, pray about it, and just love them unconditionally. I know my pastor, my first pastor, said to me many, many years ago, he said, "Red," he said, "I love a lot of people." He said, "But all the people that I love, I don't always like them." He said, "But you, I really like you." And I thought, that is a strange compliment. But as the years have gone by, and as I've been a Christian a longer time, I realized what he was saying. You don't have to like all the people that you love, but scripturally, you have to love people. That means have a compassion toward them, giving them grace that they don't deserve. That's what love is. So I'm admonishing you today to pray for those that despitefully use you and to love them unconditionally, not because they deserve it, but because it's right to do. Let's stop thinking that we have to do something because we feel it. Nope, you make yourself feel it first, and then it'll follow through. Rejoice in the Lord always, and again I say rejoice.
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Crazy Money Day. Hi, I'm Chuck Bentley with My Money Life from Crown. French artist Marcel Duchamp stretched the definition of art. In his book, Money GPT, James Rickards tells how Duchamp tried to finance his gambling efforts. He created a bond certificate with his face photographed in shaving foam and superimposed on a roulette wheel. It mimicked a financial instrument of that day. The face value was 500 francs, with an issue date of November 1924. Duchamp sold only 14, with a promised interest rate of 20%. He needed to sell 30 bonds to raise 15,000 francs. As you can imagine, the entire system failed. However, in 2010, Duchamp's Monte Carlo bond number 1 sold at an art auction for over $1 million. It had appreciated 36,000%. That's crazy. Even crazier is the fact that people originally bought bonds without proven results. They trusted his promise to deliver through his unique offering. Well, that still happens today. We're drawn to ideas that sound innovative, exciting, or even genius. Yet when it comes to money, wisdom calls us to diligence, discernment, and patience. Proverbs remind us that the plans of the diligent lead surely to abundance. 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
1: Oh, you're in for it now, Ed. 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
1: Hi, I'm Todd Nettleton, and this is the Voice of the Martyrs Radio. Richard Wurmbrand was no stranger to a jail cell. In his homeland of Romania, he was twice imprisoned for his faith in Christ. In 1964, Richard was released from prison for good. With the help of missionary organizations, Richard and Sabina brought their story to the West. In 1966, Richard testified before the U.S. Senate's Internal Security Subcommittee. During his testimony, he took off his shirt to reveal the physical scars of his imprisonment, saying, "My body represents Romania, my country, which has been tortured to a point that it can no longer weep." In 1967, Richard and Sabina formed what is today the Voice of the Martyrs, serving persecuted Christians worldwide.
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I am from the Raymond Navajo Reservation, and you are listening to Native Bible Radio. 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

0: Back to Genesis with Dr. John Morris, scientist and president of the Institute for Creation Research. Dr. Morris, how many stars are there?
1: Chris, this is the question for which there is no answer. 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

0: told Abraham that the stars in the sky were in essence innumerable, and how right he was. 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
1: To find out more about creation science, visit us on the web at www.icr.org. 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

How do you do? Just by the numbers, odds are you're the product of a broken home. Single parenting has become a norm, and even if that parent works diligently to provide and protect, it can still be hard. The subject of our story was from a home like that, but he was looking for the same things we all are: family, community, and acceptance. Where he found it was in a life of crime. But that led to years of bitterness and heartache. That is, until his heart, his mind, his very life were unshackled

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1: Charles Chavez, I find you guilty of strong-armed robbery.
2: Charles Chavez, this court finds you guilty of aggravated assault.
3: Whatever.
2: You have something to say?
3: Going to jail don't scare me. Maybe I'll make a few friends there.
2: I think you're missing the point, son.
4: This is Unshackled, the longest-running audio drama in history, recorded in Chicago at Pacific Garden Mission. For almost 150 years, the old lighthouse in Chicago has been ministering to the needs of those who have fallen on hard times. Men, women, and children from all walks of life have come to our doors and received more than a warm meal and a bed. They've received nourishment for their mind, body, and soul. All thanks to the generous gifts of people like you. Now for broadcast around the earth, here is episode number 3927 in the series Unshackled, the program that makes you face yourself and think. From a young age, the man in our story was looking for family and a community to belong to. What he didn't find in his home, he found on the streets and other unsavory places. This is the true story of Chuck Chavez, right now on Unshackled.

0: That was my life as a teenager in Florida. I ran with a bunch of guys who liked stealing car radios. A few times the owners caught us and then caught a beating from us. I was in 10th grade the night that Stevie and I got in a fight with a gas station employee. I remember because the next day the police came and took me from my math class. In front of the class, they put the bracelets on me and walked me away. I found out when I got to jail that Stevie had been busted before me and made a deal to get a suspended sentence. He basically threw me under the bus, and I was charged with assault and battery.
1: Mr. Chavis, you've been found guilty of 24 felony counts.
2: Yeah, because Stevie sold me out.
1: I'm going to take your age into consideration and send you to the Panama City boot camp for troubled teens. Next!
0: The boot camp was somewhere between local jail and prison, but not as bad as it could have been. I made a few friends in my time there, and I even kind of responded to the structure of things.
2: Hector, you seen Hopper or Merch? I can't find him anywhere.
3: You hear that singing, Will?
2: Yeah?
3: That's probably them singing. They at the church meeting, man.
2: I never imagined them for church folks.
3: Boot camp has a way of changing roughnecks into church folks.
2: Do not pass me by. Sounds like my whole life.
3: What do you mean?
2: Everything has passed me by. Hope, love, success, a family.
3: A family?
2: I'm barely 16 years old. What do I have to look forward to? I've thrown all that stuff away.
3: Then do something about it, son. You ain't gonna be here forever. What are you gonna do when you get out?
2: I'm gonna change. You watch. I'm gonna change.
0: Yeah, I meant it when I said I was gonna change. But when I got out of boot camp, I caught up with my running buddies, and it was the same old thing. I hadn't exactly forgiven Stevie for hanging me out. I just never mentioned it. I was masking insecurities. I wanted to be accepted. I wanted to be part of something. But I was a bitter kid with a lot of anger. I escaped into alcohol, weed, cocaine, and pills. It was the only time I felt free. I hated being sober. I was miserable. I even met a girl named Dana who seemed to like something in me. But we couldn't make any type of relationship work, especially when I got kicked out of school for fighting. At one point, my running buddies and I had been methed up for days, and we drove from Pensacola to New Orleans to look for more. Turns out the Big Easy was not very easy for me. I was arrested on Bourbon Street for being high, drunk, and disturbing the peace. The judge sentenced me to a week in the New Orleans Parish Prison, alongside murderers and violent offenders. That whole week, I didn't shower once, knowing what kind of things happened to fellas like me in places like that. But I survived and found myself back in Pensacola, and in a very familiar situation.
4: Your Honor, this is not Chuck Chavis's first time before a judge. This is not even Chuck Chavis's first time in your court. Chuck Chavis is a menace to society. We in the state attorney's office recommend that he serve 2 consecutive 10-year terms.
2: 20 years?
4: Otherwise, he'll be standing before you again in 6 months.
0: I didn't get the 20 years the state attorney wanted, thanks to an attorney my mom and some friends found for me. Instead, I received 6 years in the Florida State Prison.
5: I thought you were supposed to be a tough guy, Chavis. This is the 3rd time I catch you crying in your bunk.
2: Leave me alone, Damon.
5: What's your story, Chuck? What kind of punk cellmate did they give me?
2: You don't know me, man.
5: Man, I saw you when they first dropped you in this hole. I saw you going in church and crying on that altar.
2: Dude, I'm feeling some things spiritually. Are you telling me you like it here? No friends you can count on? Nobody knows you? Nobody cares about you? Not a moment of peace? I don't know if I'm ever gonna make it out of here.
5: Dude, you're in jail, not a social club.
2: Yeah, what else is new?
0: When I was sentenced to 6 years in the Florida State Prison, I really didn't know whether I was gonna make it out. I was angry and bitter, and my heart was so hard. It was the beginning of a pretty dark period in my life that continued even after I received early release and was placed on probation. My friend from prison, Damon, got out too, and the two of us shared a house in Pensacola.
5: What's up, Chavis?
0: I found a guy who will supply some dope for us to sell.
5: Oh, good. I wasn't really interested in going to work again. What's with that dopey grin on your face?
0: Well, I just heard from an old friend that my high school girlfriend got a divorce.
5: And that makes you feel good? You are dark.
0: I probably cared more about her than anyone in my whole life. It was just...
5: You went to jail.
0: Nah, man. We were just kids. I sure didn't know how to take care of myself, much less anyone else.
5: So what? You think you're just gonna call up and say, hi?
0: Her name's Dana.
5: What's up, Dana? This is Chuck. Chuck. Chuck Chavis. Yeah, you remember. Well, I just got out of prison, and I wanted to know if you'd like to go to dinner and a movie with me.
0: You don't have to remind me. I'm a hot mess. I know.
5: Yeah, but at least we got steady jobs now.
0: So Damon and I started dealing drugs out of that house, and I decided to reach out to Dana.
6: Wait a minute, Chuck. You actually think you've changed?
0: You don't think so? I'd say I've changed quite a bit.
6: You're older, and you have had some, experiences.
0: You could say that again.
6: But you still seem like the same person from when we was kids.
0: I'm no different from you or anybody else. I want a family, a house with a yard, a whole big wad of cash.
6: I had that with my husband. Well, except for the wad of cash.
0: What was missing?
6: I don't know. We were husband and wife, married with children, but we weren't going anywhere. We were like a boat, floating on the Gulf. No idea where we were going to wash up. What was missing? I still don't know. I'm still drifting.
0: Well, do you mind if I drift with you for a while? While all seemed to be going well with Dana, things were definitely getting weird on the business side of life. After 8 months of Damon and me living and working together, we started to notice some strange things.
5: It's still there. It's following me.
0: The helicopter?
5: Yeah, man. Every time I leave the house this week, that crazy helicopter's up there.
0: Are you sure the drugs aren't just making you paranoid?
5: I haven't gotten high all week, Chuck. And besides, you've seen those surveillance vans outside.
0: Those guys? They're not even trying to hide from us. I even talked to one of them yesterday. His name's Quentin.
5: He's from the DEA, son. They've got to be planning on busting us.
0: They've been out there for weeks, Damon.
5: That's pretty brassy. Coming to talk to you. I think they're getting ready to kick down the door.
0: I have an idea.
7: Police, get your hands up.
5: All right, it's cool.
0: We're not going anywhere.
7: Toss it, boys.
5: Can you not point that at my face?
7: Shut up. Get over there. Stand by the wall and keep your hands where we can see them.
0: Whatever you say, sir.
7: You punks think you're so smart.
5: Not really.
7: We've been on to you for months.
5: We know.
7: Thanks for making it easy on us, because now you're good.
8: Sarge.
7: What?
8: Place is clean, Sarge.
7: What? No, that can't be.
8: Well, you're welcome to look for yourself.
0: What are you looking for? Maybe we could help.
7: Zip it!
5: All that anger's gonna eat you up, officer.
7: Oh, I will show you anger.
0: Well, that doesn't sound like something I want to see.
9: We'd taken the drugs to a friend's house and hidden them there. So, we dodged a real bullet. But it was enough to make us rethink what we were doing. I decided to hit the road and see more of the United States. And see if I could start a new life. Problem was, the old life just followed me. I went to Washington State, where I'd tracked down my biological father. After an awkward introduction, we went out and got drunk. Before long, I was headed back to Florida. But I had a long trip to think about things.
6: I'm glad you called me, Chuck. How long have you been in town?
0: Only a couple days. I'm sorry I skedaddled on you the way I did.
6: You didn't even say goodbye.
0: I know. I can be a real jerk sometimes.
6: You're also rather hard on yourself, Chuck.
0: I called you because you're the only person I feel I can count on at all. All my other friends are in prison or dead, and I'm beginning to think those are the only options for me, too. I'm sure the cops are still looking for me.
6: Let's get away from here for a little while. Let's head over to Alabama.
9: We found a house in Alabama that allowed us to stay there, but under one condition. We had to go to church services at this little chapel there. We went, but afterwards we had very different feelings about it. You sure have been quiet since we left that church service.
6: I'm thinking about what the pastor said. Didn't any of it speak to you?
9: All that talk about being a new creation and stuff? It all sounds good.
6: Would you mind turning around?
9: You want to go back?
6: I do.
9: I don't want to go back now.
6: I feel like if we don't go back now, we never will.
9: Yeah, maybe.
6: I need to go back, Chuck. For all those reasons that you feel awful all the time, I want to go back.
9: You don't feel like I do, Dana.
6: Empty, meaningless, friendless, like I'm going nowhere. Yeah, I don't know what any of that feels like.
9: I don't want to go back. We can go back tonight.
6: You promise?
9: Sure.
6: Promise me, Chuck.
9: All right. I promise. We'll go back tonight.
10: Jesus said, "Come unto me, all ye that labor and are heavy laden, and I will give you rest. Take my yoke upon you, and learn of me, for I am meek and lowly in heart, and ye shall find rest unto your souls. For my yoke is easy, and my burden is light."
6: That's what I'm talking about, Chuck. That's what I want.
9: What are you talking about?
6: I want rest.
10: He promises.
6: That's what I want.
10: Learning from his gentle and humble way brings ease and comfort. For his yoke is easy, and his burden is light. I know there's somebody out there right now whose life is a mess, who wants to take Jesus at his word. What's holding you back? Anger? Bitterness? Pride?
9: All of the above?
6: What did you say?
9: Nothing.
10: You can give it all to Jesus. Tonight, you can be a new creature.
6: I want to go forward, Chuck.
10: And now, if you
6: will, you come with me?
10: Bow your
9: what?
10: Heads to pray. Brother
9: I'll
10: Turner,
9: come with you.
10: Lead us in prayer.
9: Dana went forward and gave her life to Christ. But I couldn't. I didn't feel like my life was even worth giving to Jesus. I'd messed it up so badly. To be honest, I just wanted to die. A few months later, I found out my father retired from the military and moved to Alabama. I wish I could say that helped me feel better. It didn't. Mary and Dana helped. A bit. It was a sad existence I had. Being married to a girl I'd liked for a long time. One who was trying to clean up both our lives. But I still didn't feel like I deserved to live. What happened about 6 months later was something I couldn't have imagined in 1,000 years. We were visiting my father's new house over New Year's 2007.
8: What'd you find there, Chuck?
9: A bulletin from a church. It was under this Bible.
8: Oh, that's your stepmother's Bible. She's been going to that church, I guess.
9: Dana and me went to this same church a few months ago. She went forward at the altar call.
8: They're pretty hardcore there.
9: She
8: what? Speak up.
9: She liked it a lot.
8: Well, I guess some folks do.
9: I took that bulletin with me, and that night I gave the pastor a call. We made an appointment for him to come over to my house.
10: Yeah, I remember you and your wife coming forward that night. What's on your mind today, Chuck?
9: My wife, Dana, she received Christ that night.
10: But not you?
9: I couldn't. I don't know why God would want me. I mean, my life is a hot mess. There ain't nothing left worthwhile.
10: How old are you, Chuck?
9: 27. I'll be 28 this year.
10: You're still pretty young. You've got a lot of life left in you.
9: I don't feel that way, Pastor. I spent a lot of my life in a series of prisons.
10: I know. We all live our life in some kind of prison. Some of us end up in the land of slamming doors.
9: That's me.
10: But everyone, at some time or another, is in another kind of prison. We're prisoners of our sin. What we've done and who we've been is a kind of prison. Want to hear the good news?
2: I really do.
10: Jesus Christ specializes in jailbreaks.
2: Huh?
10: Jesus specializes in jailbreaks. If you're a prisoner of your sins, only Jesus can help you escape them and leave them behind.
2: Are you for real? Who talks like this?
10: You want me to tell it to you straight? I can do that. You're a sinner, Chuck. Do you believe that?
2: Yeah, I guess I do.
10: Well, Jesus died on the cross to pay the price for our sins. Yours, mine, everyone's. Do you believe that?
2: Yes.
10: There's a verse in the Bible, Galatians 2:20. Here, read this right here.
2: I am crucified with Christ. Nevertheless, I live. Yet not I, but Christ liveth in me. And the life which I now live in the flesh, I live by the faith of the Son of God, who loved me and gave himself for me. What's that mean?
10: It means our old life, the prison we keep ourselves in, the chains of sin that keep us in bondage like a slave, all that stuff is gone when we give our lives to Jesus. Your sins were nailed to the cross with Jesus. But because he is God, his sacrifice paid the price for all of our sins. The judge banged his gavel and said, "You are not condemned because Jesus served your sentence. Now all you've got to do is receive him as Lord, and he will help you change your life around."
2: All my problems will be gone if I become a Christian?
10: No, Chuck. We're always going to have problems in this life. Becoming a follower of Christ doesn't make things easier, but it makes it possible. Jesus says, "I am come that they might have life, and that they might have it more abundantly."
2: Do you think Jesus can send me a little hope?
10: Hope? Life? A purpose? Forgiveness? Do you want all that?
2: Yes, sir, I do. That was January 3rd, 2007, when I gave my life to Christ. It's gonna sound strange, but I felt different right away. The only way I can describe it is there was a weight that was gone. For the first time, I really felt hope.
6: I like the idea that when we become Christians, we are new creations.
2: Pastor talked about that. I feel like a new person, but...
6: What?
2: I'm being honest. I still feel guilty for things I've done before.
6: There's still a warrant out there for you. Did Pastor say anything about that?
2: I didn't mention it. Dana, I think I need to turn myself in. I mean, I know God has forgiven me, but the state of Florida probably still thinks different. I surrendered myself to the police and spent some more time in a cell at the Escambia County Jail. While I was there, I gave my life to Christ completely. I surrendered everything on my bunk, alone one night, crying out to God. I remember praying and telling him that I had nothing to offer. But if God would take my life, I was willing to give him the pieces. I was definitely a different person when I stood before the judge this time.
7: There's something familiar here, Mr. Chavez.
2: Yes, Your Honor. I've stood here before.
7: We've heard the evidence, and you've pleaded no contest. Do you have anything to say before sentencing?
2: Yes, sir, I do. I know you have no reason to believe it, but I'm a new man standing before you. Because of that, I want to ask you... I know I'm looking at 5 years in prison, and... I want you to give me all 5 years.
11: I'm sorry, son. Could you repeat that?
2: Yes, sir. I want you to sentence me to the full time. I don't want reinstatement of probation. I don't want house arrest. All I want is to get my time and get it over with.
11: Mr. Chavis, Chuck, are you sure you're thinking clearly?
2: Well, I don't know about that, but I know the right thing for me to do is pay the penalty for the laws I've broken. I guess Jesus took care of the rest.
11: Anything else?
2: No, sir.
11: Well, you're right, Mr. Chavis. You are definitely a new man from the one that stood before me, more than once before. I can tell by listening to you that you are sincere and that you are ready to accept the entire sentence for your crimes.
2: Yes, sir.
11: So, since that is the case, I have no choice but to sentence you to 13 months in the Florida State Prison. Your sentence will begin immediately.
2: 13 months, sir?
11: Mr. Chavis, I'm sure I've said to you at some point in the last 15 years that I hope I don't see you in my courtroom again.
2: Yes, sir.
11: I have a feeling that this will be the last time. Good luck, son.
9: 13 months. I couldn't believe it. Instead of 5 years, the judge gave me 13 months. God used my time in prison, too. While I was serving my sentence, he began changing my life. I started reading my Bible and memorizing scripture. I read it cover to cover in 4 months. The Word of God was changing me. And while I was there, I met an old friend.
3: What's gotten into you, Chavis?
9: What do you mean, Hector?
3: 15 years can change a person, but you ain't like what you were at the juvenile boot camp.
9: You know what can change a fella more than 15 years? Jesus Christ. He's the one that changed me. That was the first person I led to Jesus. While I was in prison, I felt God leading me to preach. It was so weird. I was in prison, but I was no longer in bondage. I was free. In July 2008, I was released from jail, and I have never gone back. For 15 years, I could never break the cycle of jails, prisons, and drugs on my own. But God did. I never had the power to be free, but God freed me. I never had the power or victory over sin, but God gave me that power. God's grace and God's power has delivered me and set me free. And like Jesus said in John 8:36, if the Son therefore shall make you free, ye shall be free indeed.
12: Chuck Chavis went on to Bible school and was ordained into the gospel ministry in 2014. He has worked in jails and drug programs for 14 years, preached revivals, preached for many churches sharing his testimony, has planted churches, and been a pastor. He is the founder of Lifeline Ministry, pastor and founder of Lifeline Church, and written numerous books. Oh, and he and Dana are still married and work together in ministry where they reach broken and hurting lives. His testimony is proof of the words in 2 Peter 3:9. The Lord is not slack concerning his promise, as some men count slackness, but is long-suffering to usward, not willing that any should perish, but that all should come to repentance. What about you, listening friend? Are you in bondage the way Chuck Chavis was? His and our greatest hope is that you would understand that only Jesus Christ can fully deliver you from that bondage. Would you want to learn more about the peace, love, and joy that he can bring? If so, we encourage you to call 1-888-NEED-HIM or visit chataboutjesus.com. 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Original music, Don Badorf. 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
2: Hey friend, welcome back to Bible Tract Echoes. I'm Mike McCurry, your host. I want to thank you so very much for taking your time and joining me right here today. Throughout this week, we've been looking at, in depth, John chapter 3. We began on Monday with just an introduction to this passage of Scripture. We talked about the fact that we speak of being delivered in terms of a new birth, a new baby being born. There's a psalm that says, how sweet to hold a newborn baby. And truly, what a joy it is to think about the joy that a little child can bring. My girls are growing, I would say in stature, but also in wisdom, and I'm thankful for that. But as they grow, I think back to those times when they were so very little, so very small. What a joy new birth is. But that brings us to the topic that Jesus speaks about. To a very wise man, to a very smart man, a man named Nicodemus. Now, this wasn't so much a debate between Jesus and Nicodemus, but it lays out this conversation in John chapter 3, what I would call the greatest debate of all eternity. Jesus didn't speak about this great debate in veiling the truth or trying to make it difficult to understand. It wasn't, as Winston Churchill once said, a riddle wrapped in a mystery, inside an enigma. No, it was on the bottom shelf. It was kind of like an explain it like I'm five type thing. And Jesus lays out this conversation. I can just imagine the turmoil in Nicodemus's mind as he, a very wise man, a very learned man, intelligent, educated, rich, powerful. He meets with Jesus under the cover of night. I think Jesus was something of a firebrand in his time. It would have been not good for Nicodemus to be seen with Jesus out and about, sitting over a coffee or whatever they might have had as far as beverages back then. No, he met with him at night because he needed to have some questions answered. It begins with a statement that we read in John chapter 3. Would you look with me? John chapter 3, verse number 1. There was a man of the Pharisees named Nicodemus, a ruler of the Jews. The same came to Jesus by night and said unto him, here's a statement, Rabbi, we know that thou art a teacher come from God, for no man can do these things that thou doest except God be with him. Jesus answered and said unto him, it almost seems a little bit like a non sequitur here in verse number 3, but notice here, verily, verily, I say unto thee, except a man be born again, he cannot see the kingdom of God. He takes this concept that Nicodemus introduces and says, you've got to be a teacher from God. And Jesus turns it on its head and says, more important than the teachings I've been giving you, more important than the fact that I have absolutely clipped the wings of the Sadducees and the Pharisees and have thrown them into a state of panic as to what to do with me, more than all that, let me talk to you about this thing called the new birth. Verse 4, Nicodemus saith unto him, how can a man be born when he is old? Can he enter the second time into his mother's womb and be born? I don't think he was trying to be a jerk here. I don't think he was trying to throw some sort of oddity or some sort of unanswerable question to Jesus. I think he was trying to understand. Verse number 5, Jesus answered, verily, verily, I say unto thee, except a man be born of water and of the Spirit, he cannot enter into the kingdom of God. That which is born of the flesh is flesh, and that which is born of the Spirit is spirit. marvel not that I said unto thee, you must be born again. The wind bloweth where it listeth, and thou hearest the sound thereof, but canst not tell whence it cometh, and whither it goeth. So is every one that is born of the Spirit. Nicodemus answered and said unto him, how can these things be? Jesus answered and said unto him, art thou a master of Israel, and knowest not these things? Verily, verily, I say unto thee, we speak that we do know, and testify that we have seen, and ye receive not our witness. If I have told you earthly things, and ye believe not, how shall ye believe, if I tell you of heavenly things? And no man hath ascended up to heaven, but he that is come down from heaven, even the Son of Man, which is in heaven. And as Moses lifted up the serpent in the wilderness, even so must the Son of Man be lifted up, that whosoever believeth in him should not perish, but have eternal life. And Jesus here is speaking about his eventual raising on the cross, not his raising from the dead, that will happen shortly after that, but he's going to be raised up from the earth in front of all the people, God and everyone. But he's doing it for our salvation, verse 16. You know it. Quote it with me if you can. For God so loved the world that he gave his only begotten Son, that whosoever believeth in him should not perish, but have everlasting life. Verse 17, as we end our scripture reading for now, for God sent not his Son into the world to condemn the world, but that the world through him might be saved. To think of all that God, Jesus, did on earth, and this is one of the moments that God in his infinite wisdom made sure, it makes a lot of sense, doesn't it? That God would ensure that this conversation would be immortalized in Scripture. To think of all that could have been said, I mentioned the words to one of my favorite songs called The Love of God. It says this, could we with ink the ocean fill, and were the skies of parchment made, were every stalk on earth a quill, and every man a scribe by trade, to write the love of God above would drain the ocean dry, nor could the scroll contain the whole, though stretched from sky to sky. The love of God, that is what is being spoken about here. And of all the things that could have been said, God ensured that his book left for us would include here, verses 1 through 8, the greatest debate, verses 9 through 16, the greatest declaration. And then as we look at verses 17 and 18, a decision to accept the greatest deliverance. If this declaration is received, for God so loved the world that he gave his only begotten Son, that whosoever believeth in him should not perish but have everlasting life. Oh, we can say it fast, we can say it slow, but it is the greatest declaration of all time. If it's received, if it's believed, then Christ offers the greatest deliverance known to man. It's a deliverance not from earthly bondage, not political oppression, not from the chains of poverty or the grip of sickness alone. No. This deliverance is different. This is a deliverance from the very darkness that dwells within the human heart. It's deliverance from sin itself. Listen. Listen with your ears, with your heart, to the words of Jesus. John 3:17, for God sent not his Son into the world to condemn the world, but that the world through him might be saved. He didn't come with a gavel of judgment raised high, but with arms stretched wide upon the cross. He came not to pronounce final doom, but to offer final deliverance. The wrath that should have fallen upon us was absorbed by him. The condemnation that should have been ours was borne by him. The punishment we deserved was poured out upon him, and in return he offers not mere survival, but salvation. Not just life, but life everlasting. This is the greatest deliverance. Sincerely, what other deliverance could compare? What rescue could be so complete? What salvation could be so perfect? From the depths of sin's pit, Christ reaches down. From the chains of shame and guilt, Christ sets free. From the clutches of death itself, Christ delivers. The world seeks deliverance from its troubles. Men seek relief from their pain, but only Jesus offers true deliverance. A deliverance not of circumstance, but of the soul. Have you received this deliverance? Have you accepted the gift of his grace? If not, today is the day of salvation. But, pause. Let me also speak to you, dear Christian. Have you, if you have, tasted the goodness of God, if you have partaken of his deliverance, what are you doing to share it? What will you do with this greatest of deliverances? Because there is a decision, not a decision for salvation, but a decision for sharing that is being given to you today. It's in your court, this ball is. Are you content to rest in your salvation while others perish in darkness? Will you allow your lips to be silent when the world is dying for the truth you possess? Christian, my prayer is that your heart will burn within you. My hope is that your soul will be stirred to action because you have been entrusted with the greatest deliverance. We must share it, proclaim it. We must lift high the banner of the cross. Makes me think of the hymn, stand up for Jesus. The dying words of a man named Dudley Atkins Ting. He was a passionate evangelist and abolitionist. In 1858, he preached to over 5,000 men in Philadelphia, and many hundreds gave their hearts to God. Just a few days later, he was visiting his farm. He was gravely injured in a farming accident. As he lay dying, he looked into the eyes of his friends and uttered his final words, "Tell them to stand up for Jesus." His assistant, George Duffield, was so moved that he wrote the hymn that we sing today. It stirred the hearts of countless believers to action. Years later, though, at a North American university, a famous atheist was speaking to about 2,000 students, ridiculing religion, attacking the Bible, defying God. When she finished with her blasphemy ringing out, a young Christian girl stood up. No eloquent argument, no clever rebuttal, but she could not remain silent. She lifted her voice and began to sing. Stand up for Jesus, ye soldiers of the cross. Lift high his royal banner. It must not suffer loss. The atheist froze on the platform. The audience fell silent as she sang from the back of the hall. Then a young man stood up and joined her. From victory unto victory, his army shall he lead. Another joined, and then another, until hundreds of students were standing and singing robustly that victorious song, till every foe is vanquished and Christ is Lord indeed. Stand up for Jesus, the trumpet call obey, forth to the mighty conflict in this his glorious day. Friend, I wonder, as you confront this deliverance and the greatest decision, the debate has been put to rest. The declaration surely must be the greatest of all time. For God so loved the world. What decision do you face? The decision to accept salvation or the decision to share this salvation? In a moment, the announcer will be on to tell you all the ways you can contact us. We'd love to hear from you about your decision. Have a great day for his glory. We'll plan on talking to you very soon. God bless.
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1: Well, hello, good neighbor. It's Monday. Welcome to a special, special time. Last night was the vision night of our church, and I'm so excited about North Valley Baptist Church. The vision, the excitement about all that God is doing. We had another great year in 2025. Over 100,000 Bibles went out door to door in this community, and we're going to work on a couple other areas this week. We're working on Tracy, California. We've started a chapel ministry there with the First Baptist Church. We've taken it over and sort of work there. And then we're going to go up to Palo Alto, to East Palo Alto. We started a chapel ministry there. And then we're going to be in Santa Clara and all these surrounding cities, just giving the gospel out. It's going to be a great year. Here's a song that talks about the Bible. The Bible stands like a rock undaunted mid the raging storms of time. It's a great song. Ron and Shelley Hamilton sang it for us today. We're so thankful for their ministry and all that God has accomplished through their lives.

Wow, that's powerful. The Bible stands. How about one more song there? We're in Hebrews chapter 6. If you get your Bibles ready, sing me a song about Jesus. He's the sweetest name I know. We'll have the choir sing for us right now. Sing me a song about Jesus.

0: Oh, what a great song. Hebrews 6. Hey, listen, grow up. Are you going to mature in Christ? Therefore, God says this to the Hebrews, leaving the principles. What's the principles? It's the beginnings. It's the ABCs. If you've been saved, you ought to leave the ABCs. You ought to get in the D, E, F, G, H, I, J, K, L, M, N, O, P, Q, R, S, T, U, V, W, X, Y, Z. You ought to grow, leaving the principles of the doctrine of Christ. Let us go on to perfection. What's perfection? It's maturity. So you don't stay as a babe. Grow in grace. Are you growing? That's my question today. Are you growing? Has there been growth in your Christian life? Do you love the Bible more today than ever before? We just sang about the Bible stands. Do you love the Bible more? Do you love Jesus? Sing me a song about Jesus. Do you love Jesus more? You love the New Testament local church. Do you love your pastor? Do you love your missionary? Do you love the work of God? Therefore, leaving the principles, the beginnings, the ABC, the doctrine of Christ, let us go on to perfection, maturity, not laying again the foundation of repentance. You don't go back to start over every day and say, okay, I got to get saved again. No, no, no. From the dead works of faith toward God, of the doctrines of baptism, laying on the hands of the resurrection, the dead, and the eternal judgment. And this we will do if God permit. This is what the people that believe in losing your salvation. It is impossible those who are once enlightened and have tasted the heavenly gift, once were made partakers, if they've tasted the good word of God and the powers of the world to come, if they fall away, to renew them again to repentance. People said, I lost my salvation. I can't be renewed. That is not what this text is speaking about at all. It's just the opposite. It's just the opposite. It's eternal security. For it is impossible. That's a key word. For those who were once enlightened. Were you enlightened? Did you trust Christ? It's impossible if you've been enlightened and you've tasted the heavenly gift. You're made partakers of the Holy Ghost. The Holy Ghost lives within you. And you've tasted the good word of God and the powers of the world to come. If they fall away, here it is, to renew them again to repentance. That's eternal security. It's impossible to get saved again. Well, I fell away from God. Well, if you've been saved, well, I swore, you haven't lost your salvation. It's impossible to renew you again. See, I am just very reluctant to say this. I tasted a beer. Well, that's wrong. Wine is a mocker. Strong drink is raging. And whosoever is deceived thereby is not wise. But if you tasted that liquor, you've not lost your salvation. You've lost fellowship with God. It's impossible if they fall away to renew them again to repentance. Seeing they have crucified themselves to the Son of God and put him to an open shame. But verse number 9, so powerful. But beloved, we are persuaded better things of you. Thanks. Here it is. That accompanies salvation through what we speak. You accompany ABC. You're not just the beginning of your family. You ought to be growing in grace. You say, well, Brother Treber, I've been saved 50 years. Well, you're growing. Are you growing in grace? Do you trust God more? The sorrows of life that have come in your life, are you rejecting God and say, well, so many sorrows, I can't go on. No, that's not it. The sorrows of life, the difficulties of life, the hardships of life, the child that you've raised for God and he's rejected God does not allow you to reject God. Your daughter, your son has rejected the word of God. You still have a race to run. Well, I can't run. I'm so brokenhearted. Well, sure you're brokenhearted. That's the tears are inevitable. I mean, it's just part of life. But because your son or your daughter is not living for God doesn't mean you don't have a right to live for God. You have a responsibility to keep growing and growing. And one day, God's going to say, you've grown enough. I'm ready to take you home. As my sweet brother-in-law last month, God took him home, young, but God took him home. His race was run. He ran his race in 71 years. And he was a faithful pastor, a faithful man of God, faithful to the work of God. And consequently, God said, okay, Calvin Swanson, you finished your race. Now come on home. Our Father, thank you that eternal security is for every child of God that's been saved. And I pray that today we would grow in grace. Bless every listener worldwide. And I pray that God would find ourselves living for thee and growing and increasing in our faith toward thee is my prayer. Bless every listener this day is my prayer, for we ask this prayer in that lovely name of Jesus. In Jesus' name, amen.
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1: Got a girl who's not a reader? 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

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This is Pastor David Muncy Weiss from Chambers Baptist Church here in Chambers, Arizona. 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

0: This is Pastor Stacy Shiflett with another message from the pulpit of Calvary Baptist Church in Dundalk, Maryland. We hope and pray that today's broadcast will be a blessing to your heart.
1: Amen. I can tell she just got off vacation. Amen. When I come back in my next life, if there is such a thing, I want to sing like her. Amen. That was awesome. Amen. We're going to be in Matthew this morning, Matthew chapter 6. Matthew chapter number 6. When you find your place, stand with me, please. Matthew chapter number 6. I'm going to read one verse for the sake of time. We're going to look at several verses in the course of the message. But our text will be taken out of chapter 6, verse number 9. After this manner, therefore, pray ye, our Father, which art in heaven, hallowed be thy name. I want to preach a little bit this morning on my heavenly Father. Amen. My heavenly Father. Lord, I pray that you'd bless the word of God this morning. Use the scriptures to speak to hearts. Give us liberty and power to preach your word in Jesus' name. Amen. You can be seated. Thank you for standing. Well, today's Father's Day. And I know I'm looking out over a sea of faces. Many of you have a great dad. Maybe you may not have a dad. You may be here today and you don't have a dad. You may have a dad, but you're not really close to him for whatever reason. You may have several dads depending on your family dynamic. Huh? Some of you's got more than one. Dads and stepdads and father figures, many of you. Really, this morning, no matter what the status is of your earthly dad, your earthly father, I'm thankful that God can be your father. Yes. Amen. Amen. God promised in his word to be a father to the fatherless. Yes. In Psalm chapter 68, verse number 5, a father of the fatherless and a judge of the widows is God in his holy habitation. And I just want to preach a little bit this morning on my heavenly Father, because I rejoice in the fact today that the creator of the universe is my Father. Amen. By the way, he's the only perfect father that ever existed. Amen. I know you young people don't want to hear that today, but there's no such thing as a perfect father. The best of men are men at best. And though daddies try to get it right, we always somehow manage to get it wrong. Can I get a witness? Yeah. Cut daddy some slack. Amen. That's right. Cut us some slack. Brother Leto's going to preach. I put my britches on just like everybody else. One leg at a time, bouncing around in the room trying to find a piece of furniture to prop up on. Amen. Can I get a witness? That's right. Cut daddy some slack. There's no such thing as a perfect dad. But we have a perfect father. When we're talking about our heavenly Father. Amen. And I just want to glorify and magnify him this morning a little bit. I want to talk about him. I want to preach about him. In John chapter 17, when Jesus was praying, he called God the righteous Father. And he called him, O Holy Father. That's in John 17. The Apostle Paul used the phrase, God our Father, no less than 11 times in his writings. God our Father. What a statement. Get your head wrapped around that. The one in Genesis chapter 1 that flung the universe into place, and the one that created the heavens and the earth and everything that in them is our Father this morning. The Gospel of Matthew alone, Jesus made the statement Father which is in heaven, at least 15 times. Just in the Sermon on the Mount, chapters 5, 6, and 7, we're going to look at this morning, Jesus made the reference to our Father, our Heavenly Father, our Father which is in heaven, your Father, my Father, at least 15 times in those three chapters. An awareness of our Heavenly Father will impact every area of our life. It do you and I well every day to remember who our Father is. Amen. It will change the way we live. Can I get a witness on that? It changed how we act, how we conduct ourselves, if we could remember every day that we have a Heavenly Father. By way of introduction, having a love and appreciation for your Heavenly Father will accomplish several things in your life. Number one, we see in chapter number 5, turn with me back to chapter number 5, and verse number 13 down through verse number 16, having a love and appreciation for your Heavenly Father will affect the shining of our Christian light. Look at what it says in verse number 13. Ye are the salt of the earth, but if the salt hath lost its savor, wherewith shall it be salted? It is thenceforth good for nothing, but to be cast out and to be trodden under the foot of men. Ye are the light of the world. A city that is set on a hill cannot be hid. Neither do men light a candle and put it under a bushel, but on a candlestick, and it giveth light unto all that are in the house. Let your light so shine before men that they may see your good works and glorify your Father which is in heaven. You see that? Amen. Having a love and an appreciation for our Heavenly Father will definitely affect the shining of our Christian light. As long as you and I realize that when people are looking at us, we are a reflection of our Father. Amen. Not only will it affect the shining of our Christian light, but in down in verse number 43, down through the end of the chapter, it will affect the showing of our Christian love. Look at what it says in verse 43. You've heard that it hath been said, thou shalt love thy neighbor and hate thine enemy, but I say unto you, love your enemies. Can I get some feedback here, church? Love your enemies. This is in the New Testament, and this is in the red. This is Jesus talking. Love your enemies. Bless them that curse you. Do good to them that hate you. And pray for them which despitefully use you and persecute you. Do we need to have an altar call, or can you wait a little while? Boy, that's some hard preaching right there. People talk about hard preaching when I was growing up. Boy, that hard preaching. No, that right there is about as hard a preaching as you're going to find in your Bible. Look at verse number 45. Why, preacher, why should we do that? That you may be the children of your Father which is in heaven. Are you a child of God? I said, are you a child of the God? Do you have a Heavenly Father? And He wants us to act like Him. Amen. Love like it. For He maketh His sun to rise on the evil and on the good, and sendeth rain on the just and on the unjust. For if ye love them which love you, what reward have ye? Do not even the publicans the same? And if ye salute your brethren only, what do ye more than others? Do not even the publicans so? But be ye therefore perfect, even as your Father which is in heaven is perfect. I'm going to get up the nerve one of these days to preach a whole message, Brother Sasser, on all the places in the Bible where you find that "even as." Because I'm going to tell you something. That's some strong preaching. Be ye perfect even as. Is that what your Bible says?
2: Yes, sir.
1: Sure it does.
2: Amen.
1: Even as the Father hath sent me, even so send I you. Right. Ephesians chapter number 6. Husbands, love your wives. Chapter 5 it is. Husbands, love your wives even as. Christ also loved. One of these days I'm going to get up the nerve to preach to myself for about an hour on all the even as's that's in the Bible.
2: Amen.
1: Amen. But that's what it says. Be ye therefore perfect, even as your Father which is in heaven is perfect. What's he talking about? He's talking about showing Christian love to those people that don't love you.
2: That's right.
1: It'll affect the shining of our Christian light. It'll affect the showing of our Christian love. And in chapter number 6, It will impact the secrets of our Christian life. It's going to affect the areas of your Christian life that are secret at first, but not so much secret eventually.
2: Yes.
1: Let me give you some subpoints on this. Verse number 1 down through verse number, I'm talking about chapter 6. Verse 1 down through verse number 4, it will impact our giving.
2: Yes.
1: Huh? Take heed that you do not your alms before men to be seen of them, otherwise you have no reward of your Father, which is in heaven. Huh? Look at verse 3. But when you do, thou doest alms, let not thy left hand know what thy right hand doeth, that thine alms may be in secret, and thy Father, which seeth in secret, himself shall reward thee openly. I'm talking about having a constant love and an appreciation and an awareness of who your Heavenly Father is. It will impact the secret areas of your Christian life, starting verses 1 down through verse number 4 with your giving. Then it will impact your praying, verse number 5 down through verse number 13. Look at what it says in verse 6, but when thou prayest, enter into thy closet, and when thou hast shut thy door, pray to thy Father which is in secret, and thy Father which seeth in secret shall reward thee openly. Look at verse 8, but be not ye therefore like unto them, for your Father knoweth what things ye have need of before ye ask them. Verse 9, after this manner, therefore pray ye, our Father which art in heaven, hallowed be thy name. Is that what your Bible says? It will impact your praying. Praying in secret, remembering who your Father is. Amen. Thinking about what Brother Benny Beckham used to always ask. Y'all know where I'm going with this? It said as only he could say it in his soft voice, have you talked to the Father today? Have you talked to the Father today? Boy, that's a good question. Do we need to give an altar call or can y'all wait a few minutes? It will impact your giving. Verse 1 down through verse number 4, it'll impact your praying. Verse 5 down through verse number 13, but then it'll impact your forgiving. Verse number 14 and verse number 15, for if you forgive men their trespasses, your heavenly Father will also forgive you. But if you forgive not men their trespasses, neither will your Father forgive your trespasses. Can I get a witness? Remembering and knowing and appreciating who our Father is will impact your forgiving. Can't go to the Father and ask for forgiveness if you're holding grudges and got bitterness in your heart towards one another.
2: Right.
1: Don't forget who your Father is. You do, you might have a problem forgiving. In fact, Jesus said, if you go to the altar and you got aught in your heart, I'm paraphrasing this, but I'm close. He says, if you come to the altar and you've got aught in your heart towards another brother, he said, leave your sacrifice at the altar and you better go make that right with your brother or sister before you carry through with what you was going to do down here at the altar.
2: Amen.
1: You're wasting your time praying with a heart full of unforgiveness and bitterness.
2: Amen.
1: Number next, the secrets of our, we're talking about the secrets. That's in your heart. That unforgiveness, that's in your heart. But it will be manifested in the way you treat people. That giving of alms, that's secretly, but it will be evident. That prayer life in the secret place is a private thing. But he says, if you pray in secret, I'll reward you openly. All these things that you and I deal with in our hearts, we're talking about the secrets of our Christian life. After a while, it's going to be out here where everybody can see it. Number 4, it will impact our fasting. Verse number 16 down through verse number 18. Moreover, when you fast, by the way, that's not talking about driving 65 into 35. That's not what we're talking about. Moreover, when you fast, be not as the hypocrites of a sad countenance, for that they disfigure their faces that they may appear unto men to fast. Nevertheless, verily I say unto you, they have their reward. But thou, when thou fastest, anoint thy head and wash thy face, that thou appear not unto men to fast, but unto thy Father which is in secret, and thy Father which is in secret, which seeth in secret, shall reward thee openly. Amen. Having a love and appreciation for your Heavenly Father will impact your fasting. We don't do nowhere near enough of that. But then verse number 26, well, verse 19 really, 19, all the way down through the end of the chapter, it will impact our trusting. See, a lot of people talk about how glad they are that God's their Father, but then they act like they're an orphan. Look at what he said in verse 31. I'm not going to read the whole chapter. You can read it when you get home. Look at what he says in verse 26, brother. Look at verse 25. Man, that's good stuff. Therefore I say unto you, take no thought for your life what you shall eat or what you shall drink, nor yet for your body what you shall put on. Is not the life more than meat and the body than raiment? Behold, the fowls of the air, for they sow not, neither do they reap nor gather into barns, yet your heavenly Father feedeth them. Are you not much better than they? Look at what he says in verse 31. Therefore, take no thought, saying, what shall we eat, or what shall we drink, or wherewithal shall we be clothed? For after all these things do the Gentiles seek. For your heavenly Father knoweth that you have need of all these things. But seek ye first the kingdom of God and his righteousness, and all these things shall be added unto you. A love and an appreciation for your heavenly Father will help you in the area of trusting him to meet your every need. Amen. Well, that was a month's worth of preaching I just blew through in about 15 minutes right there. That was my introduction. Amen. I got 3 points. Can you handle it? I'm thinking about how grateful I am this morning that I have a heavenly Father. I'm glad this morning that God is my Father, and I want to love and appreciate and honor him this morning for several reasons. Number one, I'm thankful that he birthed me. He birthed me. Amen. Woo, there's so much in the Bible, I didn't even know where to start, but I can tell you something this morning that a lot of people don't know, and that is if you are not saved, God is not your heavenly Father. There's a lot of misconceptions out there today. Everybody says, well, we're all the children of God. Well, if that be the case, then you're going to have to explain to me what Jesus was talking about when he looked at the Pharisees and the Sadducees, and he said, ye are of your father, the devil, and the works of your father ye will do. If everybody's a child of God, what was he talking about?
2: That's right. Right. Come on.
1: Because the Bible's clear, everybody is not a child of God. The only one of us in here this morning that has the right to call God our Father is the ones that he birthed into his family through what the Bible calls the new birth experience.
2: Amen.
1: There's a lot of people thinking everybody's a child of God, and they're not. They're not. In fact, Jesus said this in John chapter number 8, in case there's anybody here questioning what I'm saying, let's let the Bible speak. In John 8, verse 38, Jesus said, I speak that which I have seen with my Father, and ye do that which ye have seen with your father. And they answered and said unto him, Abraham is our father. Jesus saith unto them, if ye were Abraham's children, you would do the works of Abraham. But now ye seek to kill me, a man that hath told you the truth, which I have heard of God. This did not Abraham. Ye do the deeds of your father. Then said they unto him, we be not born of fornication. We have one father, even God. Jesus saith unto them, if God were your father, ye would love me. For I proceeded forth and came from God. Neither came I of myself, but he sent me. Why do you not understand my speech? Even because ye cannot hear my word. Ye are of your father, the devil, and the lust of your father ye will do. He was a murderer from the beginning and abode not in the truth, because there's no truth in him. When he speaketh a lie, he speaketh of his own, for he is a liar and the father of it. And because I tell you the truth, ye believe me not. Make no mistake, everybody's not a child of God. Everybody's not a child of God. Jesus said, if God were your father, you'd love me. Amen. I'm grateful this morning for the fact that he allowed me to be born into his family. What a blessing. John chapter number 1, the Bible tells us in verse number 11, he came into his own. Talking about the nation of Israel, talking about the Hebrew people, the Jewish people. He came unto his own, and his own received him not. But to as many as received him, to them gave he power to become the sons of God, even to them which believed on his name, which were born not of blood, nor of the will of flesh, nor of the will of man, but of God. I'm glad I was born of God. He birthed me.

Bible's clear in Ephesians 2, 8, and 9. For by grace are you saved through faith, and that not of yourselves. It is the gift of God, not of works, lest any man should boast. There won't nobody be walking down the streets of gold, pulling out their spiritual suspenders, saying, look what I did. I'm so glad I got here. Hey, anybody, as the songwriter says, I made it by grace. Amen. Birth by the Heavenly Father. The love of God that was extended to me, that made it possible for me to be called a child of God, a son of God. What a blessing this morning. 1 John chapter 3, verse number 1. Behold, what manner of love the Father hath bestowed upon us that we should be called the sons of God. Therefore the world knoweth us not because it knew him not. Beloved, now are we the sons of God, and it doth not yet appear what we shall be. But we know that when he shall appear, we shall be like him, for we shall see him as he is. Amen. I'm glad this morning, Heavenly Father, birthed me. And if you're here this morning and you've never been saved, I mean you've never been born again, you don't know what I'm talking about. And I believe with all of my heart that when you get born again, stay with me now, when you get saved, born again, birthed into the family of God, as Jesus talked about in John chapter number 3, talking to Nicodemus. When Nicodemus, that religious leader, came up to him by night, and he's flattering him. We know thou art a teacher come from God, for no man can do the works and the miracles that thou doest except God be with him. Oh boy, Jesus cut right through all the chase and got right straight down to the nitty gritty, and he looked at Zacchaeus in his God-given eyeball and said, verily, verily, I say unto thee, you must be born again. You must be born again. That's the most important thing. It's being born again. Amen. I'm glad I'm saved. Because Nicodemus didn't know what he was talking about. How can a man be born again when he's old? He says, can a man enter into his mother's womb and be born again? Jesus said, no, you must be born of the water and of the Spirit. Verily, verily, I say unto you, you must be born again. The new birth, that's step number one. For him to be your father, he's got to birth you. Holy Spirit of God will draw you, convict you, convince you of your sin, convince you of your need of a Savior. And God, the Holy Ghost, will begin to work in your heart supernaturally and bring about something that preachers have been preaching for 50, 60, 70 years and still can't explain it. In a split second, supernatural transformation. Amen. Ephesians 2 calls it being quickened, made alive. Ye who were dead in trespasses and sin hath he quickened. It's a supernatural. It's called salvation. It's called the new birth. It's called regeneration. Amen. It's called justification. Even it calls it the spirit of adoption in Romans chapter number 8. And we still can't explain what God did. But when you get saved, he becomes your father. And some of y'all are taking that real good this morning. Ain't no one of us in here entitled to be a child of God. Every one of us in here deserve to be in hell right now with our back broke. It's only through the mercy and grace and the long suffering and the patience of God that he reached out in the muck and the mire and he saved our soul and he birthed us into his family and he gave us power to become the sons of God. And I ain't over it yet. 47 years ago. And I'm more excited about it now, Brother Brett, than I've ever been. If I wasn't so fat and out of shape, I'd run to Arkansas and back right now because God is my Heavenly Father. I'm excited about it. Amen. I believe I could run to Glen Burnie and go completely over where the bridge used to be. I don't even need a bridge. I believe I could just teleport right over. Number two, so I'm going to lose some of y'all on this point right here. I love him this morning because he birthed me. Number two, I love him this morning because he blisters me. When's the last time you heard a child of God give thanks for the fact that God is a God of chastisement and a God of correction? Boy, there's a whole bunch in the Bible about this. Let's dive into this. One of the greatest confirmations of being a child of God is when he corrects you. God will rebuke and he will reprove his children. God will correct his children. God will

0: will chasten his children, and God will even scourge his children. He will even scourge them unto death. Oh yeah, why do you think the Apostle Paul in 1 Corinthians said, you better make sure when you have the Lord's Supper that y'all get serious about this thing. You better make sure you don't turn it into a potluck. You better make sure that you got your heart right with God. Examine yourself. He said, because many of you are sick and many of you are asleep. That's just a real sweet King James way of saying God done struck some of you dead for entering into the Lord's Supper with unconfessed sin and a lack of reverence. Come on, y'all. We're talking this morning about recognizing and appreciating that we've got a heavenly Father. And one of the signs that you are a child of God is he will blister you from time to time. Jesus said in Revelation chapter 3, verse 19, as many as I love, I rebuke and chasten. Be zealous, therefore, and repent. And I know some of you probably got some whoopings when you was growing up. And some of you, by the way, you didn't get enough. Let me tell you something. When God gets a hold of you, you know it, friend. My grandmother, bless her heart, down in South Georgia back in the 70s, she used to have a saying. And some of y'all may or may not even understand this saying. I may have to interpret. I may have to have a translator up here to explain what my grandmother used to say that would put fear, the fear of God in me. She'd say, boy, if you don't quit that, I'm going to get your dog hide. Anybody know what I'm talking about? Huh? Y'all looking at me like, what's that supposed to mean? Well, first of all, she called me a dog. If I got a dog hide, I'm a dog. But what she meant was, I'm going to wear you out. And she called my behind a dog hide. I'm going to get your... Y'all looking at me like I'm speaking perfect English. I asked a little boy one time, I said, do you know where your heart is? He said, yeah. I said, where? He said, right here. I said, what in the world you say that for? He said, because every time I walk by my grandpa, he says, bless his little heart. You ain't had a spanking till you've had a spanking from God. Because I'm going to tell you something right now. There's no mistaking it. You don't think, I'm just having a bad day. No, God is getting your attention, friend. Stay with me. And don't act like you don't know what I'm talking about, because you might be telling everybody you're lost. The psalmist David was very clear in Psalm 23. He said, talking about the Lord is my shepherd, I shall not want. He said, thy rod and thy staff, they comfort me. That staff was to pull them out of the hole, pull them out of the bushes, pull them out of the ravine. But that rod's what he used on them when he got his hands on them. Come on now. Preacher, this is not politically correct. Of course it's not. Nothing I preach is. What are you talking about? Great comfort in knowing that we have a heavenly Father that will correct us when we need it. Being corrected by God and chastened by God is an established fact for every child of God. Deuteronomy chapter 8, verse number 5, God said, thou shalt also consider in thine heart that as a man chasteneth his son, so the Lord thy God chasteneth thee. I'm grateful this morning God chastens me. Amen. God's word commands the child of God to have a right attitude toward the correction of God. In fact, Job chapter 5, verse number 17 says, behold, happy is the man whom God correcteth. Therefore, despise not thou the chastening of the Almighty. In Proverbs chapter number 3, verse number 11, verse number 12, the Bible says, my son, despise not the chastening of the Lord, neither be weary of his correction, for whom the Lord loveth, he correcteth. Even as a child, the father in whom he delighteth. Because when God blisters me, that's him saying, I love you. That's him saying, I love you too much to let you live that way and not do something to try to fix it. If you don't ever get a spanking from God, Bible's pretty clear. That's evidence you've never been born again. I want you to look at Hebrews chapter 12 with me, if you right quick, if you would. Hebrews chapter number 12. Some of y'all looking at me cockeyed. Rachel, I ain't never heard nobody get up in the pulpit and thank God for getting a whooping. Well, I'm just preaching the book this morning. Don't know what you're preaching. Hebrews chapter number 12, verse number 5. If you're there, say amen. And ye have forgotten the exhortation which speaketh unto you as unto children. My son, despise not thou the chastening of the Lord, nor faint when thou art rebuked of him. For whom the Lord loveth, he chasteneth and scourgeth every son whom he receiveth. If ye endure chastening, God dealeth with you as with sons. I'm saying chastening, not chasing. Some of y'all, when it came to discipline your kids, it was more of a chase than a chastening. Get back here! Get back here! And I love this one right here. I'm going to count to three. And if you don't quit, I'm going to wear you out. One, two and a half, two and three quarters. Now, if you don't listen to me, I'm going to whip you. I'm going to count to three. And they start over again. And your child's looking at you saying, why should I listen to you? You can't even count to three. If ye endure chastening, verse number 7, God dealeth with you as with sons. For what son is he whom the Father chasteneth not? That's why I said, if you don't ever get chastened by the Father, that's evidence you ain't never been born again. How many of you believe God's fair? How many of you believe God loves all of his children the same? So then answer this question for me. Why does he spank me for doing stuff and not spank you for doing it?
1: Yes, sir. Right on. Right.
0: Something don't add up. Huh? How unjust of a parent would I be to let one of my kids run hog wild and tear everything up and live like a heathen and then spank the other one for doing the exact same thing? Bible says in verse number 8, and we're fixing to get real up in here, but if you be without chastisement, whereof all are partakers, then are you bastards and not sons. In other words, you may have an illegitimate salvation experience. It's not real. Verse number 9. Well, verse number 9. Furthermore, we have had fathers of our flesh which corrected us. Can I get a witness right there? And we gave them reverence. Shall we not much rather be in subjection unto the Father of spirits and live? For they verily for a few days chastened us after their own pleasure. And I believe I do. God, I had a few whippings in my day that my parents really did get pleasure out of it, to be honest with you. After a few days, chasing us after their own pleasure, but he for our profit, that we might be partakers of his holiness. Now, no chastening for the present seemeth to be joyous. Can I get a witness right there? I ain't never in my life seen a kid getting a whooping saying, praise the Lord, this is great. Whoa, I'm so glad my mama loves me right now. I'm glad my daddy loves me right now. They're loving me so much I can't hardly take it. I ain't never seen that. Now, no chastening for the moment, for the present seemeth to be joyous, but grievous. Nevertheless, afterward. My daddy used to say, it'll feel better when it quits hurting. Now, I know it's politically incorrect in this culture to do what I'm preaching about. Read the headlines and look what's happening in the streets and on the college campuses, and that's what happens when you don't do what I'm preaching about right now. Amen. Antifa is what you get when you don't have a spanking when you're growing up. Y'all quit. I'm trying to preach. Nevertheless, afterward, it yieldeth the peaceable fruit of righteousness unto them which are exercised thereby. Thank God for the fact he birthed me. Number two, I'm thankful for the fact that he blisters me. I'm a Christian today, and I am the Christian that I am today because my Heavenly Father's chastened me many times as a child of God, and I'm thankful for it. Number three, lastly, I'm thankful for the fact that he blesses me. Amen. Woo, he blesses me. Man, the blessings, the benefits, the perks of having the creator of the universe as your heavenly father. My goodness gracious. We'll be here all day if we start listing the fact that we have the blessing of God being our heavenly father. There's some blessings and benefits that comes with that. Got that king over there in England. I didn't think he was ever going to be king. He probably didn't think he was ever going to be king either. He's king now. King Charles, is that right? He's got, am I right? I don't know. I'm not from there. Ever since 1976, I've kind of had a grudge a little bit toward them over there. Over in the old country. Y'all know what I'm talking about? The king. And he's got sons. Sons. Princes. There was perks. I'm just going to go out on a limb here. They had benefits and perks that all the other kids their age didn't have. I'm guessing. I'm not ever been there, and I haven't had a chance to ask them personally. I'm just taking a guess here that they probably had a lot of benefits being a child of the king. You know what I can't understand for the life of me is why Christians are walking around today with their face all drawn up like they've been eating green persimmons. Some of y'all, you look like your mother-in-law moved in with you. You are the child of the king. God is your heavenly father, and there are blessings and benefits that come with having a heavenly father. If you want to sit around all day, every day, and think about all the wrong your earthly daddy did to you, and all of his shortcomings and all of his faults and failures and all the ways that he gypped you out of life and how he warped you for life and how you're so dysfunctional and you're so pitiful because your daddy didn't do you right. If that's what you want to think about, you can if you want to, but I'm choosing this morning to bring out the fact that I am a child of God and I have a heavenly father and there are blessings associated with that. Psalm 68, verse 19, blessed be the Lord who daily loadeth us with benefits. Loadeth us with benefits. Even the God of our salvation. Jesus said like this in Matthew 7, verse 11, when he's talking about prayer. If ye then, being evil, know how to give good gifts unto your children, how much more shall your Father, which is in heaven, give good things to them that ask him? How much more? James said in chapter 1, verse 17, every good gift and every perfect gift cometh is from above and cometh down from the Father of lights, with whom is no variable, is neither shadow of turning. Oh, the blessings of God. We could preach for another hour on the blessings of God. The blessings of God. Here's why we're walking around with our lip dragging out our tracks. We've gotten so spoiled, rotten, with a sense of entitlement. My daddy used to say, you'd complain if somebody hung you with a brand new rope. We sit here with our hand out. God, give me more. I'm not thankful for nothing you've given me so far. But if you'll keep giving me stuff, maybe one of these days you'll get it right. And you'll make me smile. And you'll make me happy. And you'll make me a thankful, grateful child. No. God, our Heavenly Father, has blessed us. If he didn't give us another thing. Brother, leader, if we live to be 200 years old and he didn't give us another thing, he's already given us more than we deserve. He's given us more than we deserve. I'm thankful for the fact the devil can't get me. He can't get me. I'm in the Father's hand. I'm in Jesus' hand, and Jesus is in the Father's hand. And if the devil was to get to me, he'd be a saved devil. Amen. That's a blessing. Eternal security. That's a good place to start. Amen. And he's in heaven preparing me a mansion. A mansion. I can't hardly wait. Live in a house with no punch-out list. Won't need pressure washing. Brother Bell, I love you. When we get to heaven, probably won't be calling you to pressure wash my house no more. It won't need painting. Won't need no HVAC maintenance. My wife's thankful for that. She's the HVAC expert. Where'd my wife go? Oh, she's in the nursery. I guess I have to preach this again when I get home. She's always like, something's wrong with our air. It's 72 degrees in our bedroom. I got it set on 68. When we get to heaven, it's going to be perfect. Yes. Benefits, blessings.
1: Right.
0: Brother Brett, I could just stand up here all day and just thank them. They're coming to me faster, and I got time to preach them all. Peace of God that we preached about Wednesday night that passeth all understanding. Yeah, that's what the Father gives his children. In fact, Jesus said this. He said, the peace I give you. And then he said, not as the world giveth. Because the devil gives a brand of peace to his children, but it's false. It comes in a syringe. Comes in a little powder that you have to. It comes in a pack that you have to. It comes in a bottle. It comes in a can. It comes in all kind of ways. I'm talking about real peace. Blessings and the benefits of being a child of God. I'm glad I've got a Heavenly Father this morning. Let me ask you this question. I'm done. Do you have a Heavenly Father? Is the God I'm talking about this morning, is He your Heavenly Father? Do you remember when and where you got born again? Have you got a heaven-issued, Holy Ghost-stamped birth certificate? If you don't, you can. You can get one today before you leave this building. And let me tell you something. You ain't never in your life experienced how awesome it is for the Creator of the universe to be your Father. Nothing like it in the world. Nothing like it in the world. I just want to look up to heaven and say, Happy Father's Day, Lord. I'm so glad you're my Father. I'm so glad I'm your child. I don't deserve it, but I'm very grateful this morning to be a child of the Heavenly Father. With heads bowed and eyes closed, altars are open, personal workers are standing by. There may be somebody in the service this morning. Say, Pastor Shiflett, I am not 100% sure that I'm saved. I'm not 100% sure that God's my Father. I don't know that for 100% surety. I hope He is. I think He is. I have thought it that He was, but I'm just now not real sure. And I want you to pray for me. Would you be honest enough this morning to just quietly, where you're at, slip your hand up. Pastor Shiflett, I cannot say with 100% certainty that if I died right now, I'd go to heaven. And I want you to remember me in prayer. Anybody anywhere? Anybody anywhere? Anybody anywhere? I see that hand. Anybody else? Anybody else? Preacher, I'm not sure. We would be honored. We would be so honored this morning to take a Bible. If you're a gentleman, we've got a gentleman that would sit with you. If you're a lady, we've got a lady that would take a Bible, take you up in that balcony up there, away from everybody and away from everything, and show you from the Word of God in just a few minutes how you can know for sure you're going to heaven when you die. Anybody else? Preacher, pray for me. I'm not sure. I'm not sure. I'm concerned about my soul, and I want you to pray for me. Anybody else? Maybe while I was preaching, God spoke to your heart about something. If God spoke to your heart, would you join these in the altar? Altar's full all across the front, but there's room down here for more. If God spoke to your heart, would you come? Would you just get up out of your seat and join these down here?

Listen to the Family Altar Program with Lester Roloff Monday through Friday at 11:30 a.m. here on KOFJ Radio.